73 out there and mostly clear. This afternoon, expect partly sunny skies with a high near 76 and a gentle northeast breeze. Tonight will be mostly cloudy with a low around 56 and winds remaining light. Looking ahead to Monday, we'll see mostly sunny conditions with a high hitting 80 and winds continuing from the northeast. From the WFNU LP Weather Desk, that's your latest forecast.

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1: Welcome to Your Funeral Music. Each week, we welcome a new guest to share the songs that they want played at their funeral to help us contemplate our own mortality. Now, if this is your first visit with us, welcome. Thank you for joining us. I'm Michael Venske. Tonight, we are exploring our mortality on this Father's Day with my dad. So in honor of Father's Day, Dad, thank you for being with us. This is your funeral music, Dad.
2: Let's do it.
1: Welcome.
3: Hello.
1: How much did Mom help you with this list?
2: None. Okay. You want the truth or should we lie?
1: I want more of the truth than lies.
2: Yes, she helped with this.
1: Good, good. I know, isn't this, it's kind of weird.
2: Different, yeah.
1: It's different. That's what us Minnesotans say. It is different. But it ultimately, it makes us stronger when we can have these big discussions and kind of feel prepared because we know what's coming, ultimately.
2: It'll happen.
1: Why is it that this is still so hard to talk about for folks?
2: Because everybody's used to seeing you alive, and you know you're not going to be there anymore. You've said your last words to them, you know, it's over with. You just won't do anything with them anymore.
1: Yeah. Do you ever think when you see someone that could be the last time, or do you just have...
2: Sometimes, you see how some people are. If they're not in good health, you think that could be the end. But if they're in good health, you don't even think about that. That could be the last time you see them. Yeah.
1: Did you ever think? When you were growing up, did you ever think like, how old will I live, or you know, those kind of things?
2: No, I guess I never worried about it too much ever. No.
1: Or what about like your classmates as you were, you know, kind of growing up, and classmates along the way passed? What was that like?
2: Yeah, we've probably lost, I don't know, but close to a dozen already, I'll bet.
1: Yeah.
2: So, I think we only had 108 in our class, and so, you know, they're not everybody gets to be old.
1: Father's Day, did you ever think that we would be sitting here talking about your funeral music when you are in reasonably fine health?
2: No.
1: Thank you.
2: I didn't think you would ever talk about my funeral music, that you guys could pick it out when I'm dead.
1: It's nice that you have so much faith in us.
2: Oh, yeah.
1: But I really appreciate you putting this list together. So we have 7 songs tonight. Are there any songs in the list that you kind of, you put on there specifically that stand out?
2: I like Vince Gill, that "Go Rest High on a Mountain." I really like that one. Then like "Amazing Grace" and "How Great Thou Art." Those, you know, some church ones.
1: Yeah, yeah.
2: You know, so be kind of churchy, you know.
1: We're starting our night with the country music group Diamond Rio. What kind of brought you to this first song? It's "One More Day." Why are we starting with "One More Day" first?
2: Because I'm greedy like everybody. You want one more day. If all of a sudden you know you're going to go, just give me one more day. You know, it's never enough.
1: Would you want to be with people or would you want to be alone?
2: Yeah, you wouldn't want to be alone, I don't think. You know, you're always better to be with somebody. So do something or something you haven't seen, or, you know.
1: If you could go anywhere and do anything, and you right. had all the money in the world, yeah. but you only had one day, what would you do?
2: Spend it with my wife, kids, whatever.
1: Thanks for including us.
2: Thought I better
1: wife,
2: say that.
1: Kids, whatever. If there's anything else.
2: Kind of putting me on the spot.
1: I know. It's terrible. All right. Well, let's give this a listen. This is One More Day by Diamond Rio on Your Funeral Music.

0: That was One More Day by Diamond Rio. Welcome back. This is Your Funeral Music. This is a very special Father's Day edition. I am joined by my father here. Welcome, Dad. Thank you for joining us and sharing your funeral music playlist with us tonight.
1: Yep.
0: I know you're so thrilled to be here.
1: Yeah.
0: It's probably something you've always wanted to do your entire life.
1: I didn't think I was going to be talking about my funeral music. No.
0: It's nice. You know, like I told Mom, it's much better to have this stuff taken care of now while we can and while you're with us and not the alternative.
1: Yeah.
0: You know, it's good to be planful. So this, we're moving right along, going to keep the show rolling right along. Our next song of the night, it comes from Conway Twitty. Why me, Lord, or why me?
1: Yeah, why me, Lord.
0: Why me, Lord.
1: What have I ever done?
0: why Conway Twitty?
1: Conway's good. I liked him. He was my favorite singer, you know. I think he's really good.
0: Yeah.
1: He was really good.
0: And you, I know that you and Mom saw him.
1: Yeah, right. Actually, right after you were born. We were right in front by him, right up front by us. And yeah, I think he's great, yeah. We had a dinner show, and we were the very front table. I mean, Conway was, you know, 10 feet away from us, and Mom wasn't feeling well. They brought our food, and, I'm getting the look. Brought our food, and she just wanted to go right away, and the waitress, well, what's wrong with it? Nothing, just... Put it in a box.
0: did Conway notice this at all?
1: Yeah, I don't think he commented on. Conway didn't say much when he was on stage here. Thank you very much. That was about it. So, wasn't a big talker. He just sang.
0: Why me, Lord? What's the significance with these lyrics here?
1: He's got the questions. You know, why? What have I ever done? You know, I mean, you know, I'm not. Not great, you know. Why are you going to take care of me, you know?
0: Oh, okay.
1: You know, I'm not a great guy, but why do you love me, you know? That kind of a deal. He just loves you, you know. That's the way it is.
2: Why me, Lord?

0: Welcome back to Your Funeral Music. That was Conway Twitty, Why Me Lord. This is a very special Father's Day edition of Your Funeral Music. I'm joined with my father. Remind me, Dad, is our next song on Eagle's Wings?
1: Yeah. Yep.
0: Okay.
1: Yep. Eagle's Wings. Good funeral song.
0: So on Eagle's Wings, your favorite funeral song? Is this the one? Is
1: no,
0: this is your jam?
1: No, I guess not. Just that funerals that I've been to around here, I got a friend that she's really got a pretty voice and sings this song a lot at funerals, and it's really pretty when she sings it, so I guess that's why I like it.
0: Does she know? Have you told her that you really like her voice?
1: Yeah, she knows it. I think she's got a really pretty voice, so.
0: And ideally, you would prefer to have her singing?
1: Sure, yeah.
0: This song?
1: If she's
0: or any song?
1: Oh, any song, I guess. You know, I don't know if she would sing at my funeral if things happen to be that way. But
0: yeah.
1: You never know. But she's got a very pretty voice. And she sings at a lot of funerals because she's got a pretty voice.
0: Yeah.
1: So.
0: When Mom was on the program, she said that she wants to have basically
1: everything.
0: The biggest funeral this state's ever seen.
1: Yeah, I don't need that. I don't need that.
0: So just, no, we don't need a choir, don't need a band kind of thing.
1: We
0: can have a single singer.
1: Yeah, kind of a short and sweet. I don't think anybody's got to sit there too long. Maybe have a little celebration after, I would think, would be kind of my fitting, you know.
0: I imagine, yeah. I imagine there would be a few beers before and a few beers
1: right
0: before. And then a few beers.
1: I have been at some funerals where they had beer sitting in the pew even.
0: Oh, really?
1: Yeah. But I shouldn't say a pew, but at the

0: And this is from coming from Gretchen Harris. You said you had a
1: not as good as Linda.
0: Not as good as Linda, the singer.
1: I didn't want to have her come over and sing here, but I thought about asking her.
0: You know, we haven't had a live person singing. I guess we'll probably have to do that eventually.
1: Yeah.
0: That would be good.
1: I talked to her yesterday, but I kind of thought about what we were doing today, and I didn't really want to mention it. I'm making my funeral music, so.
0: Were you worried that she was going to maybe not be so into that, or?
1: No. I don't know. Just didn't say that, but like I say, I kind of thought in the back of my mind, hey, we come over and sing this? Because I was listening to all these on the computer, and I think she does a lot better job than any of the ones I heard.
0: Than this song we're about to hear?
1: Yeah.
0: Oh, so this next song isn't even very good?
1: Well, it's good, yeah. Yes, it's very good.
0: Oh, okay.
1: But Linda does better.

0: Welcome back to Your Funeral Music. That's On Eagle's Wings with Gretchen Harris there. This is a special Father's Day edition. I'm joined by my father. Thanks for coming along on this journey, Dad. I appreciate it.
1: Yeah.
0: Of your songs, there are 7 songs tonight. It looks like 5 of them have kind of like a religious overtone or are more religious or spiritual. How religious or spiritual would you say you are?
1: Religious, not near as good as I should be. I know that, you know, but not as bad as I could be either, though. But, I believe in God and going to heaven and all that kind of stuff. So,
0: yeah. And you're a church goer?
1: Not as good as I should, but yeah, I go to church.
0: But you grew up in the
1: church.
0: Yeah,
1: yeah. Oh, yeah, with mom and dad, you went to church, you weren't that sick on Sunday, you couldn't sit there for an hour.
0: Yeah.
1: So, yeah, perfect attendance with Sunday school and all that stuff. So, but kind of religious, but not as religious as I should be or a lot of people are.
0: So in your retirement then, are you doing a lot of ways to become more religious?
1: No.
0: It sounds like you want to be more religious. You keep saying you should be.
1: Should be, yeah, should be, but I think you'll take me as I am.
0: Yeah, that's kind of one of the wonderful things about a loving creator.
1: Yeah, he'll forgive me. That's why he died.
0: Tell us a little bit about this next song, How Great Thou Art by Alan Jackson.
1: My grandma used to sing that a lot. Her and grandpa got in a real bad car accident. And her face was pretty smashed in, and, you know, they didn't fix you up like they do nowadays. But she'd just play the piano, and she'd be singing at her heart out, you know. And my grandma and grandpa, they were really religious, really religious. So I can see her singing this all the time. She would sing her heart out.

0: Alan Jackson there, How Great Thou Art. Welcome back to Your Funeral Music. This is a very special Father's Day edition. I'm joined by my father. Thanks for coming along on this journey, Dad. I'm sorry, it's so sad.
1: Happy Father's Day, huh?
0: That's right, everybody. making memories, weird, sad memories. It's so great. Now, our next song, it comes from Alan Jackson. We're staying in this country music kind of vein right now.
1: Kind of a country guy.
0: Yeah, yeah. You grew up west of the cities here in rural Minnesota, although it's grown quite a bit, but you still got these country roots. How did Amazing Grace, how did you decide to add this to the list?
1: That's just a good funeral song, you know. Good church song, you know, you sing at church a lot, and it's...
0: Is that what you're known for in the community, church singing?
1: Not really.
0: You said...
1: Some of the people from church might see me there once in a while, but yeah, I'm not known as the big...
0: You're not the singer.
1: No.
0: No.
1: No, I don't sing.
0: You sang at Grandma and Grandpa's anniversary.
1: At...
0: And no one got the joke.
1: I'm the black sheep of the family. So yeah, that didn't work all good either, so.
0: But we have the memories, though.
1: Yeah, everybody, some of the people that knew what I was trying to do thought it was kind of funny,
0: yeah.
1: But it was quiet for everybody else.
0: Well, it kind of actually goes back to the point we were talking about before, about how some of the music, some of, like, Mild Man coming up or One More Day, not traditional church funeral music.
1: Right.
0: You know, and for Grandma and Grandpa's 50th anniversary party, that was held in the fellowship hall at the church.
1: Yep.
0: Right. And so it kind of goes to show, like, your location, time and place all kind of play into this. But yeah, black sheep of the family.
1: I know mom and dad's friends that were there for their 50th anniversary maybe weren't quite the country singer to know about. What song I was trying to sing there, you know?
0: Well, let's see, 50 years, they would have been in their 70s, right?
1: Yeah.
0: Around their 70s, 70 years?
1: Yeah.
0: So they would have been almost 6 years older than you are now.
1: Right.
0: Oh, my gosh.
1: Well.
0: Oh, my gosh. That's a trip to think about.
1: Yeah. Hmm. So, well, me and Mom are making our way there. We got, you know, 42 years already, so we're getting there.
0: And it's such an inspiration, too, for what it's worth, as a divorced man, to see that your parents...
1: Hang in there, man. Hang in there.
0: This is Amazing Grace by Alan Jackson.

0: Welcome back to Your Funeral Music. That's Alan Jackson, Amazing Grace. Thanks for coming along on this ride. This is a very special Father's Day edition here at Your Funeral Music. I'm joined with my father, and we're listening to the tunes he won't get to hear. So we're doing it together while he's here with us now, which is great.
1: I'll hear him.
0: This next song, Go Rest High on That Mountain by Vince Gill.
1: I don't know why, but I think of Kathy's dad, funeral friend of ours, and they played that. And I don't know, every time I hear it, I think of him for some reason.
0: Do you have any fears about the end of life, or, you know, you've...
1: No, I guess the only fear I would have is, you know, I've got a friend that I shouldn't even talk about it.
0: It's okay. It's all right. I'm sorry.
1: But to lay there, you know, be a vegetable or, you know, don't want that.
0: Yeah. Take a breath. Take a breath.
1: Yeah. So, anyway, that's a fear if a guy'd end up like that.
0: But, yeah, to like be trapped.
1: Shouldn't be that way.
0: No, it shouldn't. It'd be really nice if the Minnesota legislature would pass the, I think it's like a right to die act.
1: Right, yeah.
0: Because when...
1: Nobody wants to be like that.
0: No.
1: They don't. And, you know, I mean, we live next to the vet, and, you know, if your pet has a problem, they can put them to sleep. But
0: yeah,
1: your loved one, you got to make them lay there and suffer. It's just not right.
0: It's cruel. It feels cruel.
1: Yeah, yeah. So, and you don't want it. I wouldn't want it. So,
0: right.
1: Yeah, something like that happens to me, send me to Oregon or wherever is a place like that.
0: Yeah.

0: That's Go Rest High on That Mountain by Vince Gill. Welcome back. This is your funeral music Father's Day edition. I'm joined by my dad.
1: Happy Father's Day. Happy Father's Day, Dad. We're talking about death.
0: Yeah. Oh, man. All right. We are closing down our evening tonight. This is our last song of the evening, and it's coming off of the Zac Brown Band's Welcome Home album. And it's called My Old Man. What can you tell us about this song, Dad?
1: You're going to hear that, and then you'll remember me. You'll think, my old man. So, kind of, you hear that, just the words, and you'll kind of think of Dad, I think.
0: Yeah, do you think of your dad when you hear this song?
1: Yeah. I think probably everybody does when they hear about my old man. He kind of think back a little bit of some of the good times or bad times, whatever you have with them, but you remember different things about them.
0: With your dad, mm-hmm. my grandpa, is there something that always kind of reminds you of your old man?
1: Yeah, all kinds of little things, you know, pop in and, oh yeah, that's Dad, or, you know, different little sayings and whatever. There's always something, you know, but he'd laugh too. He was a laughing man. You're about my old man, and when you hear that, you're going to think of your old man, I think. I think everybody, when they hear a song about my old man, they think back to their father. I really do.
0: It's fitting for Father's Day.
1: Yeah, I think everybody does. Not just you and me, but I think everybody.
0: Yeah.
1: Hears a song about my old man, and they, you know, that just puts their old man in their head for a second.
0: Well, I'm glad that we're closing our night with My Old Man,
1: There you go.
0: On My Old Man's Day, Father's Day.
1: Yep.
0: This is My Old Man.

0: That is My Old Man from the Zac Brown Band there. This is the end of our evening. This is the end of our funeral music with my dad tonight. Happy Father's Day, Dad.
1: Thank you.
0: Thanks for sharing all of your funeral music with us.
1: Yep.
0: Is now we have your thoughts, your wishes, your ideas about the music. We get to hear directly from the black sheep of the family's mouth.
1: You know, you get to have a little party afterwards.
0: Yeah, we're gonna have a good time.
1: It's gonna cost you.
0: It's gonna cost the estate. We're gonna have a good time for sure, because you know that's what being alive is about, is having good times, making memories.
1: Celebrate.
0: Yeah, with the people you love the most. Do you think that as medicine like keeps getting better and people keep living longer, you know, given where, you know, grandpa passed and grandma passed, like their ages, do you have an idea, like, or do you think,
1: not,
0: you know,
1: not to get that old? No.
0: What? what number do you have in your mind where you're like
1: 80? Oh, 80 seems to be too long.
0: 80's too long.
1: If I die in my 70s would be probably okay. If, you know, depending on how you're doing. I mean, there's some people in their 80s, 90s looking good, but most of the time, guy hits 80 and things are not always that so sweet anymore.
0: So like 15 years?
1: Yeah.
0: That's what you're giving yourself? 15 years?
1: I know, it's getting down there.
0: Man, yeah, I don't like thinking about that at all.
1: Yeah, I know it's getting down there, so I realize that.
0: Yeah. Do you think about that a lot? Do you think, you know, I got...
1: I think so. I do. All this thing you think you're going to do all your life, and you're going to retire, and I'm going to do this and do that, and you retire, and you're too tired to do all that anymore. Oops, sorry.
0: That's fine. This is why we're not live.
1: But, yeah, I think about it. I realize that as old as what I am, and I realize that another 10 years I might not be in real great shape anymore, you know. So
0: what do you want to do in the next 10 years? Do you have, you know, a list of things you want to see or do?
1: Well, not necessarily, but I mean, you know, some stuff we want to do yet, you know, camping and stuff, but anything we don't do like I used to.
0: Yeah.
1: And, you know, snowmobiling, four-wheeling, whatever, and kind of nice just to sit in a chair under a shade tree, you know. You just, your body doesn't let you do that anymore. You think you're going to do everything, but you get old and you don't want to do everything anymore. Certain things you'll remember, or like you say, drive by something and all of a sudden you'll think of something. Yeah. Not Dad would be doing that, or, you know, we got a lot of that with Harley and stuff too. Will say a certain saying and thinking about them all the time, you know. Yep. So there'll be things. There'll be things for you.
0: Words of advice or wisdom that you picked up from, you know, family or friends along the way that kind of got you through those tough times?
1: No, not really. A tough time is a tough time. I don't know what kind of advice I can give you for that.
0: It's just tough.
1: it's just tough.
0: Yeah.
1: Yep.
0: The only way through it is through it.
1: Through it.
0: Going through it. Yeah. Yep.
1: It'll be a better day. It'll always be a better day.

0: Well, I'm glad we have this direction. So thank you so much, Dad, for giving us the final word on your songs here.
1: Yeah, just hard to say, but have a good time.
0: Have a good time in life or at your funeral, or what do you mean?
1: In life. Yeah. So I don't know. Have a good time. Life is short. Enjoy it. You know, have a little party and, you know, have people, you know, have a little more fun instead. Remember the good times instead of the bad times. Better to be cheery and smiley as grumpy and sad. You know, I can go to a funeral, I don't even know who they are, and then I can get teary eyes, and some of the people that are the loved ones there, they're not, and I think, man, I wish I could be strong like that.
0: Well, thank you so much, Dad, for coming on and sharing your tunes with us. I couldn't celebrate Father's Day without you, and I'm so thankful that you're my dad. I get to call you my dad, so thanks for being here.
1: Yep. All right.
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0: 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Mango sample flip. Yeah.
1: Welcome to Sample Flip Sundays. I'm your host, Mango. This is the show where we listen to an original piece of music at the start, and then beats and tracks that were made, sampling, chopping up, and flipping that original piece into something brand new. The original song we're listening to for this week that's going to get sampled and flipped is by Seichi Nakamura and Honey Drunker, and it's titled Palace of the Sea Goddess from Japan in 1983.

0: All right, there's the sample for this week. Now let's get into these flips. Before we start that, just want to give a little announcement. If you're a producer, you're a music producer into sample-based production, or you know somebody who is, you can definitely participate on the show here. It's a good way to practice, just sharpen those skills. Every week, you can hit me up on Instagram at Organic Mango Juice, and I'll give you the details how you can participate in the Sunday Sample Flip series here. First flip for this Sunday is from a producer that goes by Ken Don.
1: There's still a part of my brain that puts my heart in the game. There's still a part of my brain that puts my heart in the game. There's still a part of my brain.

0: There's still a part of my brain that puts my heart in the game.
1: Ken Don, getting us started off strong with the first sample flip for this Sunday. Next up, we got Key 2 Beats.

That was Monsieur Electric with the third sample flip for this week. Fantastic work. Next up, we got the producer Banks.

That was Tone Butcher. Next up, last sample flip for this week is from myself, host of the Sunday Sample Flip series here, Mango C4.

All right, that was my sample flip for this week, Mango C4. Last sample flip for this Sunday. 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Next up, we got Gap Mangione, Boys with Toys.

Live clean and good living. It's free as a scene, but it is a hood prison. So we sold that poison like Bivens. Made noise and quietly gave sister nice ribbons. Fuck them cops and swats with night vision. Give me 3 days, we celebrate like Christ risen. Grew up with good spirited goons. Now I only see him in tombs or in visiting rooms. All the chrome tight, the beast on the creep. I own the night, the heat's my receipt. I need peace, all that beef shit is weak. When niggas that talk trash get sweeped in the street. Wash down the gutter, whatever remains get tossed around your mother. Jump through squares, made a crown another. I see your traps and your plots, dead as shot rolling. Cold jacks, nigga, I got perfect, I fuck no betters. I heat it up with cold facts.

killer palms. And a scoundrel mind, but nice sight with anybody down to rhyme. Too much vision, them sounded blind. Must be in the dark, down the swine. Titan, yeah, but I'm enlightened. Should build museums for more shit I'm writing. Y'all weak, check my speak, start biting. I don't speak too much, words more potent. Live say it with me, herbs don't quote it. Cold loaded, waiting for a reason. Praise me when I'm dead, make bread while I'm breathing. Can't take it when I'm leaving. Judge me too quick, mistake me as a heathen. Cause I had tools, more weight, and was thieving. But I was broke, out the gate, I was grieving. Had a cold heart, cause my apartment was freezing. Studied 30 years, so you can say it's master. Thyroxin, my nucleic acid. I heated up with cold facts.

0: It's 73 and cloudy out right now in St. Paul. Tonight will be mostly cloudy, with a low around 56 and light northeast winds. Looking ahead to tomorrow, expect a pleasant day with mostly sunny skies, reaching a high near 80. Tomorrow night, partly cloudy conditions will continue with a low around 58 and a light east wind. From the WFNULP Weather Desk, that's your latest forecast.
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0: and you're tuned in to Radio Pocho, reclaiming roots through música, right here in the Twin Cities on KFAI. Also over here in Frogtown, St. Paul on WFNU, and all the way down in San Antonio, Texas on KRTU. My name is DJ Miguel Vargas.
1: And I'm DJ Terrell Lamar.
0: And we got a wonderful show lined up for you this evening. But before we get into that, how are you doing this evening?
1: It is summer in the city, humidity on 80% like every day, my AC working overtime, and I want to give a shout out to Xenia Ruinos, who did our theme song that you've been hearing for the last years upon years upon years on this show. She just celebrated the 10th anniversary of the album that comes from. Black Terry Cat came out back in June of 2016. And just had an anniversary party in the city of New York.
0: Wow.
1: Shout out to Xenia Ruinos for that track that we've been using for quite a while. But I'm doing well. How are you?
0: Doing all right. Aside from all of that good stuff, we got another episode of great music coming your way. What are you looking forward to sharing with the listeners?
1: Looking forward to hearing new music from Sparkle Mommy. Looking forward to hearing some old favorites by a pair of Georges. Looking forward to hearing from the Womack sisters. They are on kind of the precipice of releasing their debut album. Not coming out till August, but, you know, we're right there. We'll be there shortly. Looking forward to a favorite from Stevie Wonder. Lots of great things tonight. What are you looking forward to, Miguel?
0: Looking forward to, new music coming from, Sima Funk. Sima Funk put out a new album with La Tribu, which is a band. And so it's kind of, it feels more like a real great music collaboration. Because we kind of know Sima Funk for being very slick, very pop, very just kind of with the times. But it's pretty nice to hear him settle in with the band. So looking forward to sharing new music from that project. And maybe some old favorites coming from Marcos Valle and Busca Buya and Como Chibita, just to name a few. And let's jump into this first set. Let me see what we're going to do.
1: Bia, why you acting like a?
0: All right, so we're going to hear, Bia Fajira, who was on tour earlier in the spring. And so she just dropped a new album called Améfrica. Hey. And we're also going to hear some classic merengue coming from Aramis Carrillo, or Camilo y La Organación.
1: And we're going to start this set off with Nubian Twist, Eniola on the vocal as well. Song, a dedication, I suppose you could call it. It's called Azimuch, right here on Radio Pocho, reclaiming roots through música.

0: All right, let's tell you what you just heard. You just heard Bia Faraya. And you got me thinking of Lil Jon over here.
1: Bia, Bia.
0: And of course, the name of that song was called Pra Alegria Se A Chegar, off of Bia's latest album, Améfrica. And before that, we heard Aramis Camilo y la Organización Secreta doing a cover of Lionel Richie's Hello.
2: Is it me?
0: I think so.
2: You're looking for? Gotcha. And we started that set out
0: with... Tis.
2: Started that set out with Azimuth by Nubian Twist and Eniola. That is off of the Nubian Twist album, Chasing Shadows, that came out back in March of this year. And you are, of course, tuned into Radio Pocho, reclaiming roots through música here on WFNU in Frogtown, St. Paul, KRTU in Hong Antonio, and all across the Twin Cities on KFAI. I'm DJ Terrell Lamar.
0: And I'm DJ Migo Vargas.
2: And in this next set, I'm going to hear from Juan Ingaramo.
0: We're also going to hear from Alex Anwater.
2: And we're going to start this one out with some Sotomayor. This one features Tonga Conga, and it is off of their album Wabi Sabi. I know all about Wabi Sabi these days. And the song is called Si Te Vas, right here on Radio Pocho, reclaiming roots through musica.

0: And you just heard Casual by Juan Ingaramo. And that is off of, let's see, that is off of, it's off of his 2025 album, El Verdadero, Juan Ingaramo.
1: And before that, we heard Alex Anwander with Tu Nueva Obsesión off of his 2024 album, Dime Precioso.
0: And we started that set out with Si Te Vas by Sotomayor, which is, of course, made up of siblings Pawa and Raul. And that one features Tonga Conga, and is off of their 2026 release, Wabi Sabi. And you are tuned in to Radio Pocho, reclaiming roots through música here on KFAI in the Twin Cities, KRTU in the town of San Antonio, and WFNU in Frogtown, St. Paul. My name is DJ Terrell Lamar.
1: And I'm DJ Amigo Vargas. Coming up in this next set, we're going to hear from Cartoons and a track featuring Haley Supreme.
0: We're going to hear a classic coming from Stevie Wonder and, you know, one of the greatest albums of all time, Envisions.
1: And we're going to start off right now with another Radio Pocho classic coming from Gabriel Garzon Montano. This is that 2017 album, Jardín, and this is called The Game, right here on Radio Pocho.
0: Reclaiming roots through música.

0: All right, you just heard Labor of Love by Cartoons featuring Haile Supreme off of Cartoons' album Space Cadet.
1: And prior to that, you heard Jesus, Children of America by the incomparable, the one and only Stevie Wonder. That is, of course, off of 1973's Inner Visions.
0: And we start that set off with Gabriel Garzon Montano, The Game, off of his 2017 album Jardín. And you are tuned in to Radio Pocho, reclaiming roots through música, right here in the Twin Cities on KFAI. Also over here in Frogtown, St. Paul, and WFNU. And all the way down in the honkamo of San Antonio, Texas, on KRTU. My name is DJ Miguel Vargas.
1: And I'm DJ Terrell Lamar. And in this next set, we're going to hear from the Womack Sisters. And yeah, they are Womacks of that Womack legacy. They've got an album coming out in August.
0: And we're going to hear this song once again done by Delvon Lamar Organ Trio doing a cover of your favorite George Michael tune.
1: And we're going to start this one out with an artist with what to me is a funny name. His name is Mitchum Yacoub and features Davina. And this one is called When I'm With You, right here on Radio Pocho.
0: Reclaiming roots through música.

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0: And you just heard Chauffeur by the Womack Sisters. That is off of their upcoming self-titled debut album. Album called the Womack Sisters, coming out on August the 14th. I believe that one's on Daptone. That sound would make sense on Daptone.
1: And before that, we heard the Delvon Lamar Organ Trio doing a cover of Wham's Careless Whisper off of the album I Told You So.
0: And we started that set out with Meechum Yaqub and who's a feature on that song?
1: Davina,
0: featured on the vocals. Meechum Yaqub, actually not Yaqubian, and that song is what is called When I'm With You. And that is on album that came, let me see here, album A Way In that came out just a few weeks ago, back at the end of May. And you are tuned in to the one and only Radio Pocho, reclaiming roots through musica here on WFNU in Frogtown, St. Paul, KRTU in Yanawana, San Antonio, and all across the Twin Cities on KFAI. I'm DJ Terrell Lamar.
1: And I'm DJ Miguel Vargas. Coming up in this next set, we're going to hear some old favorites coming from Busca Bulla and Combo Chibita.
0: And we're going to start this one out with our Radio Pocho Song of the Week, coming to us from our friends Ibeyi. This one is off of their upcoming album, Offerings, and it is called Aset, right here on Radio Pocho, reclaiming roots through musica.

0: And we started out that set with our Radio Pocho Song of the Week, coming to us from eBay. That one's called Asset, and it's off of their upcoming album, Offerings. Will be out the 26th of June, that album. It's been a while since we've heard from eBay, so it'll be interesting to hear what they got in store for us on this new album. But you are, of course, tuned in to the one and only Radio Pocho, reclaiming roots through música here on KRTU in San Antonio, WFNU in Frogtown, St. Paul, and all across the Twin Cities on KFAI. But our intelligence is quite real. And my name is DJ Terrell Lamar.
1: And I'm DJ Miguel Vargas.
0: And in this next set, we're going to hear some new music coming from Sparkle Mommy. She just released her debut album, and we're going to hear one of the tracks off of that one.
1: We're also going to hear some tracks from some Brazilian legends. We're going to hear from the group Boca Livre. Right now, we're going to hear from Marcos Valle. And yeah, we played this before. This is off of his album Contrast, and this is called Disfarce e Vem. Marcos Valle, right here on Radio Pocho.
0: Reclaiming roots through
1: musica.

0: And you just heard Benzo and Bosé by Sparkle Mommy. Sparkle Mommy is based in Chicago. I believe she moved to Chicago for school, for college, but originally from Bryan, Texas, just a little ways east of Austin. And that song is the second of hers that we've played in the last several weeks. But that one is off of her just recently released debut album called In This Body, Sparkle Mommy.
1: And right before that, we heard from the group Boca Libre with the song Quien Te Ma Viola. And we started that set off with Marcos Valle with the song Disfarsa El Bien off of his album Contrast. And you are tuned into Radio Pocho, reclaiming roots through música, right here in the Twin Cities on KFAI. Also over here in Frogtown, St. Paul on WFNU, and all the way down in Honk Antonio, San Antonio, Texas on KRTU. My name is DJ Miguel Vargas.
0: And I'm DJ Terrell Lamar.
1: Coming up in this next set, we're going to hear from the artist Tonina. We're also going to hear from Sima Funk y La Tribu. They just released a new album together called Te Toca.
0: And we're going to start this set out with some new music coming from Orquesta Acucan. This one features Carolina Oliveros, and it is called No Me Voy, right here on Radio Pocho.
1: Reclaiming roots through música.
0: Y no nos vamos.

0: All right, you just heard Tonina with the song Nina off of her 2019 album, Saint Lost. Before that, we heard Sima Funk and La Tribu with the song Quieto Corazón off of their latest collaborative album, Te Toca.
1: And we started that set out with Orquesta Cucán featuring Carolina Oliveros. That one's called No Me Voy, and it is on Orquesta Acocan's upcoming album, America, out on July the 17th. And you are tuned into Radio Pocho, reclaiming roots through música here on WFNUN Frogtown St. Paul, KRTU in Hunk Antonio, San Antonio, and all across Twin Cities on KFAI. My name is DJ Terrell Lamar.
0: And I'm DJ Miguel Vargas.
1: I want to give a shout out to Shimmer. The homie Shimmer tuned in this evening. And let's see, here we got one last set of music for you this evening. We're going to hear from a couple Georges. We're going to hear from George Benson with a classic of his. We're going to hear from George Duke with a classic of his. And we're going to start this one out with some Shay Leah. You may recognize Shay Leah as a frequent collaborator of K Trinata. And this is her track from, I think this one's from last year. And it's called Ready, Shay Leah. This has been another Radio Pocho, reclaiming roots through musica.

73 and cloudy out right now in St. Paul. Tonight will be mostly cloudy with a low around 56 and light northeast winds. Looking ahead to tomorrow, expect a pleasant day with mostly sunny skies, reaching a high near 80. Tomorrow night, partly cloudy conditions will continue with a low around 58 and a light east wind. From the WFNU LP Weather Desk, that's your latest forecast.

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1: 73 and cloudy out right now in St. Paul. Tonight will be mostly cloudy, with a low around 56 and light northeast winds. Looking ahead to tomorrow, expect a pleasant day with mostly sunny skies, reaching a high near 80. Tomorrow night, partly cloudy conditions will continue with a low around 58 and a light east wind. From the WFNULP Weather Desk, that's your latest forecast.
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0: think you put both of them together, and you know, that would be the sweetest of it all.
1: Melanin has to do with skin color, it has to do with behavior, it has to do with consciousness, it has to do with thought, it has to do with spiritual transformation, it has to do with cosmic connectedness.

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work a 9-to-5. I was put on this earth to undulate. I was not put on this earth to pay rent and utilities. I was put on this earth to undulate.

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We are St. Paul. 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

pray he would have understanding that dreams you must wake up to achieve them, and that many people dream big dreams, but they live small lives.

And every time I lose a friend, I lose another part of me. I'm looking for a reason why, something behind it. Man, there's gotta be a way to save some of the world that we know, to keep our water clean, to make sure that life can grow. But we are lost at sea, and there are holes in the boat. The way the tide is rising, I sure hope that we can float. But we are on the brink of something, a new frontier. It's not quite clear, but every

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We are St. Paul. 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

you can't feel it till you been through the life yourself. Plus I came from the hood, not a life of wealth, and I'm not a wannabe, I'm sorta like myself. Plus I ain't had it nice cause my life on the street. That's why I write and like explain my life on the beat. Plus I left my mom

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0: anguish, what it is like to be a human being, what makes us weep, what makes us laugh, what does us down. Oh, sometimes our soul can look back and wondered how we got over.
1: You've been going on a mission, staring at your picture.

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It was the first thing he felt outside of his head. Now it's

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0: Blacks in America have made millions, if not hundreds of millions, of contributions in America.
1: Coming up on Black History with Roderick.
0: One such contributor was Horace King. He was an Alabama slave and architect who reached a high level of prominence in the mid-1800s. King became one of the most respected bridge architects in the Chattahoochee River Valley. His legacy is still alive in the amazing spiraling staircase of the Alabama State Capitol. So the next time that you're in Alabama and you visit the state capitol, make sure you look at the architecture. You will see just one example of what Blacks have contributed to America. This has been Black History with Roderick Carter.

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0: From New York, this is Democracy Now!
1: The question before us now is how much more can we accomplish together? Can we turn over a new leaf? Can we change relations in the Middle East permanently? Or do we go back to doing things the old way, which is not our preference, but is certainly very much something that can happen?
0: Vice President J.D. Vance and Iranian negotiators met in Switzerland Sunday to formally begin a new round of talks after signing a framework agreement to end the war. We'll speak with Behrouz Ghamari Tabrizi. He was on death row at the notorious Evin prison in Iran. And we'll talk to Pulitzer Prize-winning journalist Spencer Ackerman. His latest piece is headlined Iran's Forever Leverage. Then to London. Prime Minister Keir Starmer announces he's stepping down.
2: Every decision I've taken has been about putting the country I love first. That is why I will resign as leader of the Labour Party.
0: We'll speak to Starmer's former mentor, renowned human rights attorney Jeffrey Robertson. We'll talk about the political upheaval and Palestine activists who took on the Ilbi. His latest piece for The Key is headlined Punishing Protest as Terrorism. And finally, in another victory for right-wing forces in Latin America, Colombia has elected Alvarado de la Espriella as its new president.
3: Gracias, Colombia, por ese respaldo.
4: Thank you, Colombia, for that support. Thank you for choosing us. You will not regret it. The homeland miracle will become a reality, and we, together with you and God's help, will rebuild the homeland and take it to the place of greatness it deserves.
0: We'll go to Colombia for the latest. All that and more coming up. Welcome to Democracy Now!, democracynow.org, the War and Peace Report. I'm Amy Goodman. Mediators from Pakistan and Qatar say the U.S. and Iran made, quote, encouraging progress, end quote, during 18 hours of negotiations in Switzerland, where the two sides agreed to a roadmap towards reaching a final deal within 60 days. Last week, the U.S. and Iran officially signed a memorandum of understanding aimed at ending the war in Iran, which President Trump began in late February. Vice President J.D. Vance headed the U.S. delegation. Iran's parliament speaker, Mohammed Bakar Ghalibaf, led the Iranian delegation. On Sunday, Vance said the U.S. wants to turn over a new leaf with Iran.
1: What the president has asked us to do is turn over a new leaf, to transform our relationship with the people of Iran and to extend an outstretched hand that says to the people of Iran that if your leadership is willing to give up being a driver of regional instability, if they are willing to give up nuclear weapons ambitions for the long term, then the United States is willing to fundamentally transform our relationship with that country. That is certainly our goal.
0: The talks took place despite new threats from President Trump. On Sunday, he posted a message online reading, quote, Iran must immediately stop their highly paid proxies in Lebanon from causing trouble. If they don't, we'll hit Iran very hard again, just like we did last week, only harder. 3 exclamation points. On Saturday, Iran announced it was closing the Strait of Hormuz again after Israel killed 83 people in Lebanon. On Friday, Israel said it would agree to a new ceasefire in Lebanon, but Israel's refusing to end its occupation of southern Lebanon, where Hezbollah killed 4 Israeli soldiers Friday. Residents of southern Lebanon have decried the ongoing Israeli attacks. This is Abbas Ezzedine in the town of Barish, where Israel struck a 3-story building.
5: There was an airstrike this morning on this house. It was targeted by Israeli warplanes at 8:30 a.m. People were sleeping inside, children, a woman, her 2 children, and her husband, and a young civilian. They were all civilians, sleeping peacefully in their home. It was supposed to be a ceasefire yesterday from the Israeli enemy.
0: In other news from Lebanon, the acclaimed conservationist Mona Khalil has died after being wounded in an Israeli strike on her home 2 weeks ago. The 76-year-old spent years trying to protect endangered sea turtles on Lebanon's Mediterranean coastline. Israel's continuing to attack Gaza despite the so-called ceasefire. Earlier today, an Israeli drone killed a high school student who was on her way to take a test in Gaza City. On Saturday, Israeli strikes killed at least six people, including two children, and Ahmed Wisha, a cameraman with Al Jazeera. Wisha's brother Mohammed also worked for Al Jazeera and was killed in an Israeli strike in April. Since October 2023, Israel's killed over 260 journalists in Gaza, including at least 12 working for Al Jazeera. On Sunday, mourners gathered in Deir al-Balah to remember Ahmed Wisha. This is Al Jazeera correspondent Talal al-Awruki.
6: The Israeli occupation deliberately assassinates journalists, largely and directly, during its war of extermination, in a clear attempt to suppress images, prevent the dissemination of the message, and to conceal the massacres and atrocities committed against the Palestinian people here in the Gaza Strip.
0: In Britain, Keir Starmer's resigned as prime minister and leader of the Labour Party over mounting pressure from within his own party. Starmer spoke earlier today.
2: The question my party is asking now is whether I am best placed to lead us into the next general election. I have heard the answer of my parliamentary party to that question, and I accept that answer with good grace. Every decision I've taken has been about putting the country I love first. That is why I will resign as leader of the Labour Party.
0: Starmer's announcement paves the way for Britain to have its seventh leader in 10 years. Former Manchester mayor, newly elected Labour MP Andy Burnham is widely expected to become the next prime minister. We'll have more on this story later in the broadcast. In Colombia, a Trump-backed far-right lawyer has declared victory in Sunday's presidential runoff to replace Gustavo Petro. With over 99.9% of the vote counted, Abelardo de la Espriella has 49.7% of the vote. The leftist Senator Ivan Cepeda has 48.7%. Abelardo de la Espriella is a political novice who rose to prominence representing right-wing paramilitary groups. Cepeda is a prominent human rights defender and legislator. His father was assassinated by right-wing U.S.-backed paramilitary groups in 1994. Cepeda spoke to supporters on Sunday.
7: Once the official canvass takes place and its final result is produced and the corresponding verifications have been carried out, we will recognize the official result that emerges from that scrutiny process.
0: If the election results are confirmed, Colombia would become the latest Latin American country to shift to the right, joining Argentina, El Salvador, Chile, Bolivia, and possibly Peru, where Keiko Fujimori appears on track to win the election. Bolivia's right-wing president, Rodrigo Paz, has declared a state of emergency and has deployed the military to end weeks of indigenous and union-led protests. Protesters had set up road blockades across the country, calling for Paz's resignation and an end to austerity measures. Former Bolivian President Evo Morales has backed the protest movement.
8: In my view, this is a rebellion by the indigenous movement against the neoliberal model and against the neocolonial state. As time goes by, the government has moved faster. It has tried to implement it, even without authority. In December, it already issued a supreme decree to put the entire neoliberal model in place.
0: In news from Cuba, lawmakers have passed sweeping economic changes that could lead to the privatization of much of Cuba's socialist economy. The move comes after intense U.S. pressure and threats by President Trump to take over Cuba. In recent months, the U.S. has blocked nearly all oil shipments from reaching Cuba. This is on top of the U.S. embargo that dates back to the early 60s. Cuba's Prime Minister Manuel Moreno Cruz spoke Thursday.
4: These are proposals to confront the crisis, opening a transformative window that, if not implemented now, could bring irreversible political and social consequences. But I want to reiterate that these transformations do not represent a departure from the socialist project. On the contrary, they follow the logic of its own development.
0: In other news from Cuba, former Vice President Marino Valdez Menendez has died at the age of 94. He was a close ally of Fidel and Raul Castro and was a key figure in the Cuban Revolution. Salazar Sur, the president of the Islamic Society of Milwaukee, Wisconsin's largest mosque, has been released from an ICE jail in Indiana after being detained for nearly 3 months. Sarsour is a Palestinian-born community leader. He spoke to supporters on Thursday.
9: Because great people like you and people of freedom that stood with justice, that's why I'm back. I owe this to my community, to again people of freedom like JPP and other organizations who did great work standing for justice.
0: Salazar Sur have lived in the United States for over 30 years. In Newark, New Jersey, a Father's Day vigil was held outside the privately run for-profit ICE jail known as Delaney Hall Sunday. Families and supporters held signs reading, quote, "Free the dads, close the camps," unquote. The vigil was disrupted when a red sports car entering the facility struck a female protester who was waving an upside-down U.S. flag. Demonstrators said they believe the driver of the car was an employee of the GEO Group, that for-profit private prison company that operates the ICE jail. Soon after, ICE agents deployed pepper spray and mace on the crowd. The U.S. State Department has announced it'll stop funding HIV and AIDS programs in South Africa, where more than 8 million people live with HIV, the highest number of any country in the world. A State Department official justified the decision by citing, quote, "South Africa's failure to make demonstrable progress on policy requests by the administration," unquote. President Trump has falsely claimed there's a white genocide taking place in South Africa. Trump has also overhauled U.S. asylum policy by pausing all asylum requests from around the world except for white South Africans. And President Trump, without offering any evidence, has claimed vandals are responsible for turning the newly renovated Lincoln Memorial reflecting pool green instead of dark blue. Last week, the Washington Post reported the reflecting pool contained more algae than at any recorded point in June over the past 5 years. In addition, a newly painted blue liner has begun to peel. In recent days, authorities have arrested several people for touching parts of the reflecting pool, including David Hearn, a 67-year-old former Olympic canoe racer who was arrested, handcuffed, and held for 5 hours after stopping by the pool during a 64-mile bike ride. Hearn denied committing vandalism and described his arrest as, quote, "arbitrary, capricious prosecution," unquote. And those are some of the headlines. This is Democracy Now!, democracynow.org, The War and Peace Report. I'm Amy Goodman. Mediators from Pakistan and Qatar say the U.S. and Iran made encouraging progress during 18 hours of negotiations in Switzerland, where the two sides agreed to a roadmap towards reaching a final deal within 60 days. Vice President J.D. Vance headed the U.S. delegation. Iran's parliament speaker, Mohammad Bakr Ghalibaf, led the Iranian delegation. On Sunday, Vance said the U.S. wants to turn over a new leaf with Iran.
1: What the president has asked us to do is turn over a new leaf, to transform our relationship with the people of Iran, and to extend an outstretched hand that says to the people of Iran that if your leadership is willing to give up being a driver of regional instability, if they are willing to give up nuclear weapons ambitions for the long term, then the United States is willing to fundamentally transform our relationship with that country. That is certainly our goal.
0: The talks took place despite new threats from President Trump. On Sunday, Trump posted a message online reading, quote, Iran must immediately stop their highly paid proxies in Lebanon from causing trouble. If they don't, we'll hit Iran very hard, just like we did last week, only harder, 3 exclamation points. On Saturday, Iran announced it was closing the Strait of Hormuz after Israel killed 83 people in Lebanon. On Friday, Israel said it would agree to a new ceasefire in Lebanon, but is also refusing to end its occupation of southern Lebanon, where Hezbollah killed 4 Israeli soldiers Friday. For more on these latest developments, we're joined by 2 guests. Behrouz Ghamari Tabrizi is a fellow at the Center for Place, Culture, and Politics at the CUNY Graduate Center. He was previously professor and chair of the Department of Near Eastern Studies at Princeton University. In the 1980s, he was on death row in Iran's notorious Evin prison. His latest book, just out this year, is titled The Long War on Iran, New Events, Old Questions. And we're joined here in New York by the Pulitzer Prize-winning reporter Spencer Ackerman, author of Reign of Terror, How the 9/11 Era Destabilized America and Produced Trump, and writes the Forever Wars newsletter. His latest piece is headlined Iran's Forever Leverage. Let's start with you, Spencer. Your assessment of where the U.S. and Iran have come to in their negotiations.
10: We've reached an astonishing point, a point that reflects how thoroughly the United States has lost this foolhardy war that the U.S. and Israel launched in February. If you'll remember, back then, there was never any consideration that Iran would close one of the world's most important economic waterways. Right now, unlike anything the United States or Israel thought it would achieve in this war, that is the main issue driving absolutely everything else. And it's the main issue that's prompted the United States to essentially give away the store. Unlike the JCPOA, the nuclear deal in 2015 that the Obama administration negotiated with Iran, this memorandum of understanding that the U.S. and Iran have signed to kick off a 60-day period of negotiations only in some aspects covers the nuclear file. What it mostly does is lay out a roadmap to a regional transformation that would have been astonishing previously to imagine. The United States is committing in this document, this signed document, to transform its military posture in the Middle East, to end all forms of sanctions on Iran, not in the staggered manner that the 2015 accord did, but apparently right now, the Iranians can sell oil, make money off of their oil supplies right now, and more fundamentally, the U.S. and Iran are now looking toward a new reality in which Iran's power has been demonstrated against what had been not just the reigning superpower in the world, but the driving force of Middle Eastern security.
0: I want to go to the Iranian President Masoud Pezeshkian speaking Sunday.
11: We will not give up our rights to enrichment, and they, too, will be forced to accept it. You all know what the so-called President of the United States was saying. He has made a complete 180-degree turn. He was saying that Iran must surrender unconditionally. Iran has no right to do this. It has no right to do that. Then he gave a speech and said that Iran has the right to do this. It has the right to possess this. In other words, he has reversed himself 180 degrees compared to his previous positions, and has accepted that they cannot ignore our rights.
0: That's the Iranian president. Can you talk about the U.S. spin and go further into the details and how what has been accomplished at this point compares to what President Obama accomplished back in 2015?
10: Right. So you heard the vice president talk about how Iran has to transform its behavior, how its proxy support for militias like Hezbollah has to end. That's not actually in the MOU. The memorandum itself really puts the onus on the United States to both end its sanctions, all sorts of sanctions on Iran, secondary sanctions, which basically means the customers, the consumers of Iranian oil have sanctions on them as well. And as well, it makes the United States sort of responsible for Israel withdrawing from Lebanon, which the Israelis are not agreeing to do at this point. The actual terms itself we should be cautious on. I would not be surprised if what happened and the reason why this accord is so tilted in the memorandum of understanding toward the Iranian position is not only because Iran demonstrated it can withstand the United States in the war, but because the Trump administration needed this agreement so badly to reassure markets, to reassure in particular energy markets, and to get that energy flowing, that very likely the negotiators, Steve Witkoff and Jared Kushner, just needed to give Iran basically the terms of the agreement in order to show that this process would in fact move forward. But right now, what's ended up is that the terms of this agreement are overwhelmingly tilted toward Iran.
0: I want to bring Behrouz into this conversation, Behrouz Ghamari Tabrizi. You yourself were held and have been in prison on death row in Iran. You don't have a lot of sympathy. You didn't for the, to say the least, the Iranian regime. Now a professor at CUNY, before that at Princeton. But can you talk about how that regime has changed? Who is in power right now? What the U.S. has done in changing that regime?
12: First, thank you for having me again in the program. I think this was a war that was doomed from the beginning, and it was exactly because of a total misunderstanding of the Islamic Republic power structure. And this misunderstanding and ignorance about the power structure in Iran was partially promoted by the Israelis and American intelligence, and partially put forward by the mass media in the U.S. The misunderstanding was that, you know, you decapitate the state and then it falls apart. And the reality after 3 or 4 days of war basically undermined that kind of understanding. And the second thing, the second misunderstanding was that the relationship between the Iranian people and their state. And it is true that there is large segments of society are opposing the state in Iran, and they've shown their grievances in many different forms, and they were repressed and massacred by the Iranian government. But at the same time, that relationship did not translate into organizing to overthrow the state after the beginning of the war. And we saw that how people rallied around the flag and despite their opposition to the state, they supported the war efforts that was organized by the Islamic Republic. And the third issue was that miscalculating the Iranian military power. And I want to borrow from Mao Zedong and his his notion of paper tiger. And for many years, Americans thought that Iran is a paper tiger, and they're sort of seen formidable, threatening, and powerful. And while in actuality, they're weak and ineffectual. And but in practice, they showed that not only they were not a paper tiger, but they were willing to withstand these attacks and in a very twisted way, show that Americans seem

0: back. And I think that the way now it's working, and diplomatically, politically, the Islamic Republic focused on creating a rift between Israel and the U.S. And I think possibly, along with their successes in the war front, politically, that was one of the most successful projects that they followed. And as we see today, that rift between the U.S. and Israel is deepening. And for the first time, we see this kind of the political attacks and criticism on Israeli government that has been quite unprecedented. And the other thing that the Iranians did, they shifted their position on Lebanon from supporting their allies, particularly Hezbollah in Lebanon, to defending Lebanese sovereignty. And I think that was also a very successful campaign. And that's how we see all those points are reflected in this 14-point memorandum of understanding, which, to as Spencer said, this is a document of capitulation on the American part, because this is actually an unconditional surrender, because I don't see any parts of this agreement that shows any concession on the Iranian part, except their commitment not to develop nuclear weapons, which was a commitment they made more than 20 years ago.
1: Spencer Ackerman.
2: Excellent points by Behrouz, as always. I would just want to remind everyone, you know, zoom out a little bit. The war in February began as a way, supposedly, for the United States to extract a stronger position in nuclear negotiations. The United States had launched nuclear negotiations with the Iranians pretextually to bomb them. And now what's happened is the Iranians have not only withstood that, they have fundamentally transformed the United States' position in the Middle East. The Iranians have cratered the air bases, destroyed the radar systems that protected those air bases, and have held at risk the energy and other critical infrastructure, data center facilities around the Gulf states that hosted the United States' military presence, made those U.S. allies in the Gulf think very seriously about whether the United States' military umbrella actually defends them, to the point that in the memorandum of understanding, the Iranians have extracted, at least on paper for now, we'll see how this is implemented, a commitment from the United States to move its military posture further away from Iranian territory. What that actually means in practice, we'll have to await. Whether this is, you know, an insincere commitment, we'll have to await, or whether this is actually, you know, compelled, as is, you know, on some level quite likely, as it's a material reality, derivative of the fact that Iran basically destroyed a whole lot of these bases, have now made the U.S. military posture in Iran not the strength that the United States thought, not the anchor that the United States thought it had in the region, but fundamentally a point of weakness, something that the Iranians can leverage against the U.S., not vice versa. That's a fundamental transformation.
1: And can you talk about how U.S.-Israeli relations are shifting? You have Vance saying recently to the New York Times, you're speaking to it about Israel, you're a country of 9 million people. You can't just kill your way out of solving every single national security problem that you have.
2: Yes, anti-Zionist champion J.D. Vance, of all things. I don't really believe that it's actually sincere. One thing that you always want to look at when you see people on the right criticize Israel is whether they actually support Palestine or not. That's typically the critical distinction here. But more fundamentally, Iran has, in addition to the way that it's turned the American military presence in the Middle East from a strength to a weakness, so it's done with the U.S.-Israel alliance. It is placing a wedge between those two allies, most importantly. The Memorandum of Understanding that the U.S. and Iran signs talks about the territorial integrity and sovereignty of Lebanon. As Behrouz pointed out, that is a mechanism to say that unless the U.S., there's a major difference of opinion between the U.S. and Israel here, which I'll talk about in a second, but unless the U.S. compels Israel to cease its devastation of Lebanon.
1: I mean, on Friday, Israel killed 83 people alone in Lebanon.
2: That's correct. And then what

0: Iran do? Iran ordered the Strait of Hormuz shut. It is using leverage that previously it never had employed against the United States, let alone the U.S.-Israel alliance. I think if there's a weakness in the memorandum of understanding in terms of how it places this wedge between the U.S. and Israel over Lebanon, it's that it doesn't mention Palestine. It doesn't mention Gaza. Israel has killed 1,000 Palestinians since the October ceasefire. This memorandum of understanding is silent on that. So that's really one weak point that we can look at as a measure of criticism. But now it's basically holding the United States responsible. It's holding the quote unquote peace right now, the ceasefire between the U.S. and Iran, hostage to the U.S. ability to rein in Israel. Whether that actually happens is going to depend on, to a great degree, on the difference between, you know, Vance's interpretation of this as a proxy for the Trump interpretation of this and the Israeli interpretation of this. The Israeli interpretation is that right now what it's done, the MOU has done, is freeze Israeli military positions in Lebanon in place. The Iranian position, and it's trying to see what the United States will do about this, is say, no, it means the Israelis have to withdraw from Lebanon and cease bombing it. We're seeing right now is that Iran has, through its throttling of the Strait of Hormuz, enormous leverage to produce pain on not just the United States, but global markets. And we're going to await how the Iranians will ultimately play that card when it comes to Lebanon fully.
1: And finally, let me put this question to Behrouz Ghamari Tabrizi, and that is the response inside Iran of everyday people, many of whom are dissidents. I mean, with the first day, the U.S. Tomahawk missile strike on the girls' school in Manav in southern Iran that killed at least something like 175 people, mainly primary school girls. Has this shifted public opinion in Iran, and are now the Iran Revolutionary Guard Corps in charge?
2: We actually don't know who exactly is in charge, and Revolutionary Guards always played a key role in political decision making and controlling the country's economy. So that continues to be the case. With how much that has changed, we need to wait and see how the post-war governance unfolds. The inside the country, Iranians, are in a kind of a waiting mode to see how, for example, this $300 billion reconstruction fund is going to be appropriated and who is going to be a part of the conversation about its allocation, what projects get priority, and how the government is going to create some sort of context to relieve that economic pressure that people are dealing with every day, and every day is becoming harder and harder for people to survive under these hardship, economic hardship. And of course, I think that Iranians are not in one voice. There are so many different voices. As Spencer mentioned, there are also voices that are skeptical of the fact that the Palestinian question is absent in the memorandum, and also people who are thinking that how can we trust Americans this time, because this happened, this is a pattern that they agree on some frame of work, they agree on resolving their differences, and in the middle of that, suddenly the U.S. and Israelis change the game and attack Iranians. And I've heard many sort of voices inside the country that whether the government, the state should trust this time that the Americans are sincere about turning a page and rethinking their relations with the Iranian government.
1: 30 seconds, Spencer Ackerman.
0: We shouldn't think of this as the end of anything. We shouldn't even necessarily think of it as the beginning of the end. What we have is an inauguration of a new period in U.S., Iran, and indeed global relations. Because Iran, now that it knows that it can leverage the closure or the throttling of the Strait of Hormuz, will never give that up. Now that they know that the Americans can't transform that equation militarily. We should probably get used to a prolonged period of bombing, retrenchment, closure, and so forth. And that's probably going to look like the scope of the new reality going forward, whatever happens with these negotiations.
1: Well, I want to thank you both for joining us. Spencer Ackerman, Pulitzer Prize winning reporter, author of the Forever Wars newsletter, his latest piece, Iran's Forever Leverage. And thank you so much to Behrouz Ghamari Tabrizi, fellow at the Center for Place, Culture and Politics at the CUNY Graduate Center, imprisoned in Iran in the 80s at the notorious Evin prison on death row there. His latest book just out, The Long War in Iran, New Events, Old Questions. He was speaking to us from Camden, Maine. Coming up, British Prime Minister Keir Starmer has resigned. We'll talk to his former mentor, the renowned human rights attorney Jeffrey Robertson, about this latest news and the crackdown in the UK on Palestine solidarity activists labeled terrorists. Stay with us.

0: Hard Time by Farrell Foster, performing at the Brooklyn Folk Festival. This is Democracy Now!, democracynow.org. I'm Amy Goodman. We go now to Britain, where Keir Starmer's announced his resignation as Prime Minister and leader of the Labour Party following growing pressure from within the Labour Party to step down. Starmer spoke earlier today.
1: The chance to change the lives of millions of people for the better. That's what I came into politics for. 6 years ago, I inherited a Labour Party that was politically, financially, and morally bankrupt. I was told time and time again that my party was finished, that we were consigned to history, that a majority at the general election, let alone a landslide majority, was impossible. But we proved those people wrong, because we changed our party, ripping out the poison of anti-Semitism, restoring trust on the economy, defence and national security, and becoming a party that once again stood proudly with, not against, our national flag.
0: Starmer's election as Prime Minister in 2024 ended more than a decade of Conservative rule in the UK, but during his time in office, he's faced mounting opposition over his embrace of austerity measures and a cost of living crisis in Britain, as well as his crackdown on Palestinian solidarity protesters. Starmer's announcement paves the way for Britain to have its seventh leader in 10 years. Former Manchester mayor, newly elected Labour MP Andy Burnham, is widely expected to become the next prime minister. However, some leaders of the British left have warned Burnham may do little to shift from Starmer's policies. British MP Jeremy Corbyn, who led the Labour Party from 2015 to 2020, said Burnham's, quote, basic economic strategy and views seem to me to be accepting too much of the austerity we've had imposed on us, unquote. And added in an interview with Sky News that Burnham, quote, doesn't appear to be doing anything different internationally, unquote, referring to Britain's supply of weapons to Israel for its war on Gaza and beyond. We're joined now in Paris, France, by Jeffrey Robertson, renowned human rights lawyer, founding head of Doughty Street Chambers, Europe's largest human rights law practice. He's been widely described as a mentor to Starmer, who worked at the law firm for nearly two decades. Jeffrey Robertson is also a former UN judge who ran the UN War Crimes Court in Sierra Leone. His most recent book is titled World of War Crimes, Eyeless in Gaza and Beyond. Jeffrey Robertson, before we ask you about Britain's crackdown on Palestine solidarity activists, the so-called Elbit Four, we want to get your response to today's announcement by the Prime Minister that he is stepping down.
2: Well, there is a connection, you know. I advised him over the weekend that if he had the numbers, or if he didn't have the numbers, he should do a deal with Burnham, who is the obvious favorite to succeed him because he's a bit more charismatic than Keir, who's a bit dull for the public taste. But if he had didn't have the numbers, he shouldn't resign, but rather do a deal with Burnham that he became his foreign minister, because Keir Starmer, in my view, has been absolutely brilliant as prime minister dealing with foreign affairs, most importantly, of course, dealing with Donald Trump. And he has not conceded to Trump. He has not joined in the illegality of the invasion of Iran, as Trump was insisting. He's kept the distance and kept Britain out of the war crimes that Trump has tried to pull it into. So for that reason, I hope he stays on in that capacity, but we don't know. If he had the numbers, I advised him to make a speech accepting that he made several mistakes, which he has. He has, for example, in relation to the left. And the left wing of the Labour Party is, if you like, the beating heart of the party. They don't know or don't accept the need ever for economic austerity, but they have got the heart and soul of what is traditionally the Labour Party, and they were upset by his support for Israel. In particular, they were upset by his prohibition on any protest from Palestine Action, a group that is protests about Israeli attacks on Palestine. And he had them banned and had over 3,000 people are now awaiting trial for holding up banners saying that they support Palestine Action. So that kind of thing lost him popularity in the Labour Party. It was his attack on the left, his throwing out of the Labour Party Jeremy Corbyn, who led it for several years, and Keir was one of his ministers, that just wasn't seen as just. So if he moved a little more to the left, and he may well have kept the party on side, but I think he really lost support in the party because he was perceived as too right-wing for it, and because he was too boring. He lacked charisma, everyone went around saying, and this from a party whose most uncharismatic leader was Clement Attlee, just after the war, had no charisma whatsoever, but did the great things that Britain now boasts of, like the National Health Service and so forth. So it's sad that charisma is now a quality for leading the Labour Party, but there it is.
0: You've been fierce in it, criticizing governments like the US and Britain as well for its approach to Israel and Palestine. And you specifically talk about what's happened to Palestine Action. Last week, four Palestine Action activists in Britain were sentenced as terrorists over their involvement in a 2024 protest and raid on a factory operated by one of Israel's largest arms manufacturers, Elbit Systems. In May, the four activists known as the Elbit Four were found guilty of criminal damage for destroying property at the Elbit facility. But unbeknownst to lawyers or the jury, the judge in the case added a terrorism component to the case months earlier. It's the first time a judge has issued terrorism sentencing enhancements on people who are not actually charged with or convicted of terrorism. Their prison sentences range from 4 to over 7 years. They must also legally register to a law enforcement terrorist surveillance system for 15 years following their release from prison. Palestine Action co-founder Huda Amiri told Navarra Media in response, this is the first case and therefore the test case for trying to convict activists as terrorists using a manipulated court process. So Jeffrey Robertson, you just wrote a piece for the new magazine, The Key, headlined Punishing Protest as Terrorism. Can you explain the significance of what happened in this case and put it in the context of your new book, World of War Crimes, Eyeless in Gaza and Beyond?
2: Well, it goes like this. For several centuries, Britain's democracy has been affected, influenced, improved by protests, protests for the vote. The vote for women came about because of quite violent protests. And the vote generally, I mean, we go back and look at the way protest movements of one sort or another, particularly in America, were actually led by people who were devoted Democrats. And now we have a situation where, thanks to a law passed by the Conservative government, not by Labour, recently, a few years ago, that sentencing cases where you have quite ordinary crimes that protesters often commit, like criminal damage, usually dealt with by a fine or a 18-month sentence if the damage was bad, is now can be coupled by the judge, not the jury, but the judge can, if he decides in his own mind that they're terrorists, he can make them go to prison for a lot longer, be labeled as terrorists, be discriminated against in prison. All sorts of bad things can happen to these young, usually, and sincere, but maybe headstrong protesters, because although they're all they want to do is to change the attitude of the British government, which was very slow in complaining about the massive killings in Gaza. That's all they want to do. And yet that is a ground. This judge the other day dealing with four protesters who smashed up a little bit of Elbert, the chrome manufacturers, this judge secretly decided that they were terrorists and so could do all those harsh things to them. And that, I think, is one matter which needs to be sorted, because we have Mr. Vance coming over and telling us how we get things wrong. And this would be a good example of, because it's quite contrary to our idea of justice that anyone should be sent to prison for long periods and have all this discrimination against them when they haven't been convicted by a jury.
0: I wanted to end by just naming, I just wanted to name the Elbit Four as they are known and who they are. Leona Cameo, 30 years old and nursery school teacher. Samuel Corner, 23 years old, and Fatima Rajwani, both 21-year-old students. And Charlotte Head, 30 years old, a domestic abuse caseworker. Jeffrey Robertson, I want to thank you very much for being with us. Renowned human rights lawyer, founding head of the law firm Doughty Street Chambers, most recent piece for the new magazine, The Key, we will link to, called Punishing Protest as Terrorism. His most recent book, World of War Crimes, Eyeless in Gaza and Beyond. Coming up, we go to Colombia, where a narrow victory in Sunday's runoff presidential election, the right-wing millionaire Trump-backed candidate Abelardo de la Espriella has won. Stay with us.

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1: Never Buy the Sun by Billy Bragg? This is Democracy Now!, democracynow.org. I'm Amy Goodman. We end today's show in Colombia, where the right-wing Trump-backed candidate, Abelardo de la Espria, has clinched a narrow victory in Sunday's runoff presidential election, defeating the leftist Senator Ivan Cepeda. An initial ballot count shows de la Espria received about 49.7% of the vote, while Cepeda, who's an ally of current Colombian President Gustavo Petro, trailed by only some 250,000 votes at 48.7%. The results must still be verified with a final review of the ballots. Thousands of people reportedly took to the streets of Bogota and Cali Sunday night, some denouncing U.S. meddling in the election. Cepeda spoke last night, called on Colombia election officials to scrutinize the initial results during the ballot verification process. He had this message for his supporters.
2: Nuestro más sincero.
3: We extend our most sincere, profound, and heartfelt appreciation and gratitude to the 12.7 million Colombians whose support at the polls reinforces our conviction that profound democratic social change in Colombian society is entirely possible.
1: Ivan Cepeda is a prominent human rights defender who'd vowed to continue Petro's progressive agenda and to negotiate peace with Colombia's armed groups. His father was assassinated by right-wing U.S.-backed paramilitary groups in 1994. In contrast, de la Espria is a millionaire businessman and lawyer who ran a fear-mongering, tough-on-crime campaigns, promised to build mega-prisons, inspired by El Salvador's authoritarian president, Nayib Bukele, to bomb narco-terrorist camps, quote-unquote, and to abandon Petro's peace efforts. De la Espria's reported victory is also a win for U.S. President Trump and his administration, as his administration intervenes across Latin America, waging an intensifying so-called war on drugs, in which even Colombia's current president, Petro, has been a target of after he faced false accusations and threats from Trump. Following news of de la Espria's victory, Trump wrote on social media, he won big, unquote, despite threatening to, quote, disembowel the left throughout his campaign. De la Espria shifted his tone last night while speaking in Colombia.
4: Voy a gobernar para todos.
3: I will govern for all Colombians. For those who voted for me and for those who chose another candidate, there will be no winners or losers. There will be no reprisals, no persecution, because in a democracy, there are no irreconcilable enemies. There are compatriots who think differently.
1: De la Espria refers to himself as the Tiger. He's a lawyer and political newcomer. For more, we go to Cali, Colombia, where we're joined by Manuel Rosenthal, longtime Colombian physician and activist. He's been exiled several times for his political activities. Dr. Rosenthal is part of the group Pueblos en Camino, or People on the Path. Manuel, protests have taken place in Cali. Please describe what's happening on the ground and how Colombians are responding to the election news.
5: Well, thank you, Amy. Now, the situation is tense, but it's also calm. And it's calm because of the speech, part of which you presented, of Ivan Cepeda last night, calling for calm and or... So there were some peaceful mobilizations yesterday, but the situation is tense, has been very tense, but it's calm now, and we have to see what happens. Of course, most of us, me included, feel a tremendous hangover after this result. But let me tell you, after your introduction, what this election is about and was about, and it's beyond Colombia, it's from Colombia. Two projects that are playing, confronting themselves through the electoral process from Colombia, but not only in Colombia. One represented by Ivan Cepeda, social reforms, human rights, progressive government, justice, and the fight against corruption and crime and for peace. The most decent candidate you can find with the transparent trajectory. On the other hand, de la Espria clearly represents a criminal approach to politics, lying, propaganda, coordination and collusion with criminal narco-trafficking restriction of rights and money laundering, and how these two projects confront each other electorally, and how the criminal project is winning. The context of this, of course, is what you mentioned, a link between local to regional to national mafias, where drug trafficking, legal and illegal control of territories and resources are producing wealth and transferring it to the north. That in coordination with the Monroe Doctrine, the Shield of the Americas, and the U.S. project linked to drug trafficking with the pretext of attacking it while bombing boats in the Caribbean and so on. So this project is now labeled as an outsider project. It's a mafia-type project, criminal project from the ground up, taking over a new state and then defeating a progressive institutional state-based democratic process.
1: Manuel, we just have less than a minute. What does this mean for the peace process?
5: It's a horrendous perspective. We expect to have military operations and a U.S. intervention within the country. We expect to have human rights abuses. We expect to have militarization, and it's all for the extraction of resources and the link of drug trafficking to the U.S. government, U.S. interests, and global mafias.
1: Manuel Rosenthal, we're going to continue the discussion and post online at democracynow.org, and also have a conversation in Spanish, and we'll post it online. Manuel Rosenthal's longtime Colombian physician and activist, exiled several times, part of Pueblos en Camino, or People on the Path. That does it for our show. Tomorrow, June 23rd at 7:30, the film about Democracy Now!, Steal the Story, Please!, will be playing at the IFC here in New York City. There will be a Q&A after. I'll be with the directors, Carl Diehl and Tia Lesson. The moderator will be Elliot Page. You can check our website at democracynow.org. That does it for our show. I'm Amy Goodman for another edition of Democracy Now!

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1: It's 73 and cloudy out right now in St. Paul. Tonight will be mostly cloudy, with a low around 56 and light northeast winds. Looking ahead to tomorrow, expect a pleasant day with mostly sunny skies, reaching a high near 80. Tomorrow night, partly cloudy conditions will continue with a low around 58 and a light east wind. From the WFNU LP Weather Desk, that's your latest forecast.
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3: You're listening to the American Democracy Minute, keeping your government buy-in for the people. The Michigan Senate advanced the four bills comprising the Michigan Voting Rights Act June 16th, the second time in 3 years the bill has been before the legislature. But it may be a difficult road in the GOP-led House. An earlier version of the bill passed the Senate in 2024, but died in the House, never having reached the floor. Since then, the U.S. Supreme Court's conservative majority made most of the federal Voting Rights Act unenforceable with its April Calais decision and previous opinions. June 16th, the Senate passed SB 961, which gives all voters the equal right to register and vote and commits the state to making voting more accessible. SB 962 creates a comprehensive database of election rules, voting districts, and voter records. SB 963 makes voting information available in alternative languages. And SB 964 updates rules for communicating election changes. The Senate passed the package along party lines 20-17. In the House, however, the GOP holds a 58-52 advantage, and it's unclear whether there are four Republicans who will support voting rights protections before the outcome of the midterm. Michigan's Secretary of State Jocelyn Benson said in a statement, "We must make America's promise of freedom and equality for all a reality for all Michiganders." We've linked to the Michigan Voting Rights Act bills at AmericanDemocracyMinute.org. I'm Brian Beal.
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1: From across the nation and around the world, for Pacifica Headlines, I'm Jesse Lent. A drone attack in Ukraine hits a major oil refinery in Moscow yesterday, the second time in a week that Ukrainian forces have struck the facility. Footage courtesy of the AP. The attack sent clouds of black smoke hovering over the Russian capital and disrupted hundreds of flights at the city's airports in one of Ukraine's biggest drone strikes since Russia's full-scale invasion of the country in February of 2022, officials told the Associated Press. The attack by dozens of drones came hours after Ukrainian President Vladimir Zelensky said he had held a, quote, important coordination call with the presidents of the United States and France and had won key pledges of further support from this week's G7 summit, according to the AP. If Ukraine is going to burn, your Moscow will burn too, Zelensky said, adding that the attack was part of Kyiv's effort to bring Russian President Vladimir Putin to the negotiating table. It is time to end the aggression. Time to end this war, Zelensky added. Reuters is reporting the transport workshop of the Russian-occupied Zaporizhzhia nuclear plant in eastern Ukraine was the target of a massive drone attack last night, with at least 14 strikes recorded, the Russian-installed management said today.
2: We're coming here every day. We're searching and looking around to see if we can find any memories. If we found any of our belongings, what used to be ours, our memories, archives, are very difficult to find.
1: A member of Lebanon's civil defense force in Nebatia, the government agency tasked with rescuing civilians as Israel's war with Hezbollah fighters within Lebanon rages on, sifts through the rubble of his unit's decimated headquarters destroyed last month in an Israeli strike. Footage and reporting by Al Jazeera. According to this civil defense worker, who was unidentified by the news agency, 9 members of his unit have been killed and 15 have been wounded. The Israeli military killed at least 18 people in airstrikes in 11 towns in southern Lebanon today, according to the country's health ministry. The agency says that the bombardment has been preventing rescue and evacuation efforts and that the death toll is expected to rise. In one of the targeted locations, the village of Haruf, northeast of the city of Tyre, 7 people were killed and many more believed to be under rubble, health ministry sources told Reuters. According to the Times of Israel, 4 Israeli soldiers, including a battalion commander, were killed by Hezbollah attacks last night. Swiss officials told the New York Times late yesterday that Vice President J.D. Vance's scheduled trip to Switzerland today for talks with Iranian officials has been postponed as Israel's attacks on Hezbollah forces in Lebanon, which Iranian negotiators have said would eliminate any possibility of a peace deal as long as they continued throughout southern Lebanon. According to Al Jazeera, the trip was canceled at the last minute following an Israeli bombing in southern Lebanon that killed at least 3 people. Yesterday, Vice President Vance ended his remarks from the press briefing room at the White House with a rare rebuke of Israeli cabinet members who have been highly critical of the terms of the Memorandum of Understanding between the U.S. and Iran, touted as the first step to lasting peace in the region.
3: Donald J. Trump is the only head of state in the entire world who is sympathetic to the nation of Israel at this moment in time. And he happens to be the head of state of the world superpower. If I was in the cabinet of the Israeli government, I might not be attacking the only powerful ally that I have anywhere left in the entire world.
1: Lebanon's health ministry has recorded 3,912 people killed in their country as a result of Israeli attacks since March 2nd. Reuters reports that Hezbollah attacks have killed at least 32 IDF soldiers and 4 Israeli civilians during the same period. The Pentagon says 13 U.S. service members have been killed and 415 wounded as the U.S. and Israel's war on Iran enters its 112th day. And thousands of New York Knicks fans turned up for the first ever ticker tape parade for the team in New York City, who is celebrating their first NBA championship in 53 years. According to New York Mayor Zoran Mamdani, the team's grit is the perfect analogy for the fiery drive inside millions of people from around the world that call the city home.
4: The Knicks did not just win for New York City. They won like New York City. What is New York if not your back up against the wall? A dream that feels just out of reach. A rent payment you don't know how you'll ever make. And who are New Yorkers if not people who hear those odds and smile?
1: Those are the latest Pacifica headlines for the Pacifica Network. I'm Jesse Lent.
5: It's 63 out there and clear in St. Paul. Today will be mostly sunny with a high near 79 and a light east-northeast wind. Tonight, expect partly cloudy skies with a low around 59 and a gentle east wind. Tomorrow brings a chance of rain showers from 9 to 1 with possible thunderstorms after that. The high will reach 78 before temperatures drop to about 74 in the afternoon. There's a 90% chance of precipitation. From the WFNU LP Weather Desk, that's your latest forecast.

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1: 60. Good morning. This is Nancy Leffler. Welcome to Monday Morning Conversations with Nancy and Dan. Our lives were changed forever on November 8th, 2000, when our 17-year-old daughter Leah died from injuries she sustained in a car accident. Meeting the grief of her death sent us on a journey that broke open our hearts and made us more comfortable living in the unknown. Leah's death provided a doorway to our transformation, one that we never expected. A transformation that allows us to live a full life, a life of gratitude, wonder, and awe. Our grief journey led us back to our authentic, sovereign selves. Our passion is changing the conversation around grief and helping those we talk to find meaning, purpose, and joy again, so they too can fully participate in their lives. We invite you to join today's conversation and help us build community.
2: Okay. Welcome to Monday Morning Conversations with Nancy and Dan, where conversations build community. 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
2: Well, good morning, Nancy.
1: Good morning.
2: Here we are, another Monday, and today we have a guest who selected today's song. Song is titled "Light of a Clear Blue Morning" by the Wailing Jennings. This was originally written by Dolly Parton in 1976 over the grief that she experienced over a business breakup. "Light of a Clear Blue Morning" is a metaphor for personal deliverance, new beginnings, and the hope that after a period of intense struggle, things will turn out all right. It symbolizes the realization that hardships will not last forever and that a brighter, clearer future is finally on the horizon. So let's take a listen. And here we go.

0: right. It's gonna be okay.
1: Wow.
2: Yeah.
1: What a beautiful harmonies. And that's was a great starter for today's show and setting the theme.
2: Yes, and today's topic is chosen, blessed, broken, and served. How Henri Nouwen and the Wayland Jennies are keeping hope alive with our guest, Michael Citrini. Michael is a resident of Raleigh, North Carolina. He enjoyed a 33-year career in school counseling within the North Carolina public school system. Throughout his career, Michael primarily served middle and high school students and their families, helping young people navigate academic, social, and personal challenges. Michael also served as an instructional specialist with the Wake County Public Schools, where he facilitated restorative practice circles for students, faculties, and staff across elementary, middle, and high schools. In addition, he led trainings in Community Resilience Model, a skills-based program designed to help individuals regulate and restore balance to their nervous systems, fostering greater resilience and well-being. Michael earned a Bachelor of Arts in English from Wake Forest University and a Master of Education in School Counseling from the University of North Carolina at Chapel Hill. He later completed a Master of Pastoral Studies degree at Loyola University, New Orleans, and became a certified spiritual director 10 years ago. Michael currently serves on the spiritual direction teams at Edenton Street Methodist Church in Raleigh, North Carolina, and St. Francis Springs Prayer Center in Stoneville, North Carolina. In his free time, he enjoys photographing natural landscapes, leading retreats, writing poetry, and volunteering at St. Francis Springs Prayer Center. Michael has three sisters and is a proud uncle of three nieces, six nephews, two great nieces, and three great nephews. Welcome, Michael.
1: Can you hear us there, Michael? Okay, hang on 1 second. Let me try something else here. Well, technical difficulties never stopped us before.
2: That's right.
1: Michael, are you there?
3: Yes. Nancy and Dan, it's wonderful to be with you both this morning.
2: Well, thank you for being here. And thank you for that wonderful song. And we look forward to diving into this conversation.
4: Absolutely. Me too.
1: Yeah. Little problem there with the connections, but I think we're okay now. So before we dive in, Michael, tell us a little bit about your story and what brought you to this moment.
4: Sure. Well, again, thank you both for allowing me to be part of your program, and I have so much great deal of respect for both of you and all that you've shown as an example to me, and I judge our world with taking what was a true tragedy and making it into something so life-giving for all of us. So so again, thank you. Yes, you know, this song, Light of a Clear Blue Morning, really did resonate a lot with me. And as I think back through the years, even back to my early days in elementary school, this notion of everything's going to be all right really kind of spoke to my heart. I remember back when I was in third grade at Immaculata School in Durham, Immaculata Catholic School in Durham, and struggling with math. And Mrs. Ure, our third grade math teacher, I think saw it on my face or saw it on my body or something, the stress. And as I was leaving class that day, that morning, she said, she just simply took my hand and said, "It's going to be all right. You're going to be all right." And, you know, I just always remembered that. And I think through the years really sought that for my heart and sought that for others to try to really create spaces of healing and hope and renewal that where things can be all right, you know, because whereas the stress of a third grade math is nothing compared to what's to come, but at the same time, that life lesson really struck with me.
2: Yeah, and I think it's really important to start learning those life lessons in third grade at a third grade level so that you can have something to draw on later on as the life lessons become deeper and
1: start more, piling on.
2: Right.
4: And yes.
2: More traumatic.
4: Yes, absolutely.
2: I mean, as a third grader, that was hugely traumatic, and by helping you navigate that, it gave you some resources for the next time.
4: Absolutely, yes. You know, and one of the things kind of along with that line, you know, with yesterday being Father's Day, it had me thinking more, of course, of my dad and family. And one of the strengths of my dad that he imparted to us, he was a big fan of Norman Vincent Peale through the years, and his Norman Vincent Peale's mantra of the power of positive thinking, mm-hmm. which again is a real strength and a good life lesson to learn early on, even with the symbol of a bumblebee that Zig Ziglar would wear on his lapel, of the metaphor being that the bumblebees, due to its weight and wingspan, the bumblebee shouldn't be able to fly, but it doesn't know that, so it flies anyway. So between Norman Vincent Peale and Zig Ziglar, Dad was a big proponent of helping my three sisters and me and Mom try to keep, as he would say, a positive mental attitude, or PMA. I said, remember PMA, positive mental attitude. And I think that definitely was a strong foundation, and yet what it wasn't until it wasn't until later that I realized that that's great, and let me keep my eyes on the prize, so to speak, related to positivity. But you know, what do I do with the challenging emotions? What do I do with the when things go south and aren't so positive? You know, and that is something that, of course, I still am learning at 58. You know, as the years have gone on, but I think that's been a true learning curve for me. Is it's one thing to stay positive, one thing to be hopeful, and yet what happens when tragedy does occur? You know, what happens when the crosses do are heavy, and how do I rely on others to help me navigate that? And that's one of my men's work I've been involved in the last 17 years through the Mankind Project. That's one thing I've been grateful for, to develop some skills and develop some techniques and communication skills within myself and others to address that.
1: Yeah, that is so important. And without having those early lessons and then building on that skill set, it's can really be difficult to communicate effectively and then to be able to reflect upon. And we happen to be blessed here today with a bright, clear, blue morning. So it is imperative that we build on the skills that we are faced with in order to have that positive attitude.
4: Absolutely. Absolutely. Yes.
1: So, you know, we chose as a part of today's conversation, Henry Nouwen's spiritual framework of being chosen, blessed, broken, and served. In what ways does this speak to you?
4: Thank you. Yes. You know, so Henry Nouwen's been one of my favorite wisdom teachers through the years. And in his book, Life of the Beloved, he does outline those four areas of being chosen, blessed, broken, and served as a way to sort of navigate our spiritual worlds, emotional worlds, for me, psychological, physical, all of it, how all it relates together. Mm-hmm. And when I first read that a while back, it really stood out to me in the sense that he talks about the benefits of reminding ourselves that we are chosen, as the Gospel of Mark promotes, related to even Jesus as his baptism, heard the words, "You're my beloved child on whom my favor rests." You know, you're beloved. And I recognize in my life the moments when I can remember that and feel that from the love of family and friends and others that, you know, I can be my best self, or my true self, as Richard Rohr might say, you know, but it's the moments where I forget that I might try to fill it up with things that aren't not life-giving. And, you know, and so that is a key piece for me of remembering my chosenness, belovedness, and a key reason I try to co-create spaces for others to remember that as well, even if it's not, you know, specifically remembering that particular gospel verse, but whatever faith perspective or even no faith perspective, if a person, I believe, can feel, you know, that can feel that unconditional love, then we're providing, I'm helping to provide spaces for them to live out their lives in the way they feel most called to. So that is, that's a key piece for me, the chosenness. And the blessed part too kind of goes along hand in hand with that. I love one of the things St. Francis Springs Prayer Center promotes a lot is how we can be a blessing to one another, how we can bless just not only the spaces and but also the conversations, and even in blessing in silence. There's opportunities for silence there. One of the things that really stood out to me and encouraged me to want to volunteer there and be part of that community is reading some of the biographies or reading the biographies of the staff there. And one of the staff members who's head of the hospitality program there and cleaning rooms and bathrooms and everything else in charge of those folks, staff members and volunteers, you know, she said, to me, it's wholly clean. Cleaning bathrooms can be holy for me, you know, and making a bed is a holy action. And so it just reminds me of the intentionality of heart when, whether it's when I bring intentionality of, it's all about the intention. If somebody needs an extra set of sheets, how is my intention behind that in going down the hallway to get that and offering that to them? So it's in the little things, and I think I've seen and heard that even, you know, some of the great then wisdom teachers, whether Thich Nhat Hanh and others, whether from the Eastern views or Western views, is living in the moment. You know, how can I be present to myself and present to other people in every action that I take, again, whether it's helping to clean bathrooms or greeting a guest that comes in. So again, being a blessing for others that Henry Nouwen proposes and promotes is key as well. And then that brokenness piece, and I think that gets at the heart of what Dan and Nancy, I see and sense of what your all's mission has been in your work, and Nancy in the book that you wrote about grief is, yes, we are gonna face hardships. We're gonna face crosses where there is suffering in the world. Again, whether you see it from the Christian perspective for crosses or the Buddhist perspective related to suffering or whatever perspective, life is hard. And how can the question, key question being, how can I first acknowledge that, face that, speak it out into the open, and then rely on other people to help support me carrying that cross or dealing with that suffering. And so that key piece of admitting being broken, I think is just essential to healing. I love the Japanese art form kintsugi. You listeners might be familiar with, related to the pottery that is Japanese pottery that's broken, and yet they fill it with a gold element, and so you have in the cracks the golden element that's there to highlight the beauty. Kind of just promoting the idea that it's in our vulnerabilities, it's in our brokenness that our real strength lies. And so I love that metaphor as well.
2: Yeah. So
4: yep. And then I would just say, before pausing, because I know I've been talking a lot here about, but then out of that brokenness and that vulnerability and forming community with one another, sharing our stories with one another, can, I think I would be, I'm in a best position then to try to be of service to others, you know, sharing my stories, much like the two of you have done for years, sharing stories of vulnerability, of areas of limitations that I have, and in hearing and trying to listen well to others and in what are their stories, what are their joys, what are their strengths, what are their limitations, and how might I support that as well. So I think that is where I found real strong, both family bonds can be formed, community relationships can be formed, and as one of my favorite human beings that have lived in recent times, Congressman John Lewis, when he talked about beloved, he referenced Dr. King's beloved community, and you know, and he asked the question, what if the beloved community is already a reality, mm-hmm. a true reality, and it's up to us to embody it? So that is kind of my vision, along realizing that suffering and hardships occur, but how can we keep that vision of beloved community, keep that vision of a bright, clear blue morning in front of us?
2: Yeah. What was occurring to me as I was listening to you speak about each of these aspects of Nouwen's analogy is that they're all related in to each other in one way or another. One example of that is some of my biggest blessings came through being broken. And that was one of the gifts that I experienced in grief, which is another mystery. How can I get a gift when I'm grieving my daughter? And yet there were the blessings, there was the transformation, there was the ability to speak about my story, just to name a few. And it's I think that all four of these things create the alchemy that allow us to do the work that we're called to do.
1: Yeah, that's spiritual mysticism. And I think for me, as I read through the material and looked at chosen, blessed, broken, and given, it occurred to me that we all go through those four stages as we develop spiritually, to know that we were chosen, to embody that and have that realization that when you conceive of yourself as a child of God, helps to realize, and acknowledge the value that you bring to the world, and with that, you're at the starting point of what is going to be your work, and then the griefs come. As they always will, because whether it is suffering in spirit or suffering physically over the work that you're involved in, it is a part of life that Nancy and I have both tried to acknowledge and to realize that with those challenges comes the choice to be of service and to take that step into transformation, to offer your gifts back to the community. And I think that's where I hear your work has been involved.

0: recognizes it all for me.
1: It's beautiful.
0: Yeah.
1: Thank you, Dan. Mm-hmm. Thank you both.
2: Yeah. So, what are some of the challenges you find in having faith in yours and others' capacity for chosenness, blessedness, brokenness, and service?
1: Yes. Thank you, Nancy. You know, one of the challenges I find in then just living out my true self in those four areas is sometimes, you know, projecting my own limitations onto other people, projecting, if you will, my shadow self onto others, whether it's, you know, in family dynamics or men's group work or in the schools with staff or even students in the past. And so just really trying to work on, they say what when you point a finger, three are pointing right back at you. Mm-hmm. And so through the years, I've tried to grow in that area of, you know, and of course, the for quote, if you spot it, you got it. So recognizing that when I feel most activated or triggered by something or someone, you know, trying to pause and ask the question, you know, as we say in our men's group sometimes, you know, what is it that lives in me that I'm reacting against? You know, mm-hmm. what is it that does that? And so, so projecting my limitations onto other people, you know, and sometimes also allowing anxiety to occasionally overshadow trust that, as Julian of Norwich said, all shall be well. You know, one of the key touchstones I try to remember is beautiful 14th century mystic Julian of Norwich, and she said, you know, all shall be well, all manner of things shall be well, and all is well. And, you know, the moments where I lose sight of that and get anxious is when I can most easily respond and react to others and even react within myself as to, you know, a worry that maybe things aren't all right, you know, and in losing sight. So those are two of the challenges. You know, but I'm also try to come back to the touchstone that, as you know, Richard Rohr reminds us, is that you know, our spirituality is defined as what does one do with our suffering? You know, if I don't transmute my pain, I'm always going to transmit it. You know, if I don't change it and convert and try to transform it, I'm going to easily transform it onto other people, and transmit it onto other people. So those are some of the challenges, and also some of the strategies I use to try to bring myself back into my resiliency zone, you might say.
2: Yeah, I love that. And why is that important, especially important in today's world?
1: Well, sure, you know, gosh, you know, yeah, we could have a whole few other sessions related to that, but certainly with, you know, and even with the dawn of the internet and 24-hour news cycle and just even my, you know, I'm on social media and also can feel like go down the rabbit holes of social media and online presence. And so I think for me, in our world today, there's so many great aspects of technology, but also the challenges related to that. And so for me personally, in today's world, trying to stay grounded in what's true, and not caught up in diversions and misdirections and we could go on and on about what we hear in the news cycle quite often, and obviously politically, it's traumatic quite often. You know, what we're going through, in my judgment, is truly traumatic, as something I just haven't experienced in my lifetime. And yet, if I can stay grounded in connections with others, you know, personal connections with others, and stay grounded in the truth of what I know to be real and right, and the values that that I find speak most to me. I go back to also, you know, back when I was about 12 years old, my mom gave me a prayer book, and in it had the fruits of the spirit. You know, thinking about love and joy and peace and patience, kindness, generosity, faithfulness, self-control, the fruits of the spirit. And I remember reading that being pretty young, but even at a young age, thinking, wow, that's really powerful. And I had a sense like, if I can just remember these things, and let me try to memorize these right here,

0: And I think that that's going to help me. I had a sense that that's going to help me. And it sounds so, you know, like, well, of course that might. But I just felt really grounded in those fruits of the Spirit. So to your question, Nancy, especially in our day and age, for at least I find for myself, to try to remember if I can stay grounded in that and seek relationships that promote those fruits, and try to co-create spaces for others to live out those joys and peaceful places. I love the verse we hear about the seeking the peace that surpasses all understanding. You know, I don't understand a lot of what's going on right now in our world, but I do pray for that peace that surpasses all understanding in that sense. And so that's kind of where I fall on that. How do you guys cope here in with today's goings-ons on this topic?
1: We'll address that in a moment. I need to do a piece of business here. If you're listening to Monday Morning Conversations with Nancy and Dan on Frogtown Radio, WFNU FM 94.1, and online streaming at WFNU.org. We're broadcasting from the Mark Hughes studio. If you have a question for us or our guest this morning, you can reach us at 651-313-5125. Yeah, that's a great question, but it's the reminder to stay present, for me, to stay present, because everything I need is found in the present moment. And when I'm present, I'm less likely to go down that rabbit hole, or if I am triggered, remembering that it's about me, not about them. That was a huge turning point for me when I received that, when I really got that message that when I was triggered, it was something that I needed to learn, not something they needed to change. It's staying present and reminding myself that everything will be all right. I love the way that you put that, because I think it really can help all of us to bring us back to that place of centeredness and groundedness and presence.
2: And I think there's so much toxicity in the world right now, that when we remember the sacred masculine and the sacred feminine, because that's basically what we're talking about here, is how do we show up with our authentic sovereign selves in the best version that we can show up as in a given moment. When you're present, it's and consciously aware of that dynamic, that your choice to show up as your best self can make the difference in addressing that toxic behavior, whatever it is. So, you know, whether it's you're an HOA board meeting, or a meeting at the office, or something that's happening, you know, within your own family setting, remembering and holding on to that core of what makes us who we are becomes the, our go-to, you know, if we can stay wrapped in that presence and not get sidetracked.
1: Yeah, and I really appreciate you reminding me about Richard Rohr's. Richard Rohr has been one of my inspirations for a long time, and remembering that if you don't transform your pain, you transmit it. And I'm having physical pain right now, and I'm thinking, how can I transform it so I don't transmit it in my crabby mood? even in those very human kind of experiences that we have, all of these things are relative.
2: Yeah, relative, and yet somehow there's a balance that can be struck that can trigger us to come back to that sacred moment, that mm-hmm. that embodiment of who we are and how we want to show up in the world.
1: Right.
2: And again, how do we turn that to service and build that community that we're seeking? Because I think, I think that's another key, that we can go off and be the best person that we can be, but to do it in community and to do it to build that coalition of positivity that creates the wave mm-hmm. that changes the world is...
1: Well, a question that I like to ask myself every morning is, how can I be of service today? Sometimes it's
3: yes.
1: taking care of myself, and sometimes it's doing this radio show, or sometimes it's whatever shows up in that moment. But it's a great question that I've asked for quite a while now, that really has informed how I show up in the world when I do it with intention and presence.
0: That's beautiful. Yes, absolutely. And Nancy, you're talking about what you, sometimes service is what can you do for yourself. I think that's such a key piece as well. You know, we have the metaphor about putting our own in air travel, putting our own oxygen mask on first before being able to help other people with theirs. And I think that notion of self-care and service to oneself is so key, especially when it's easy to get caught up in doing 10 things or for all the good reasons and mm-hmm. all good things, but right. but when we don't have that self-care for ourselves, then I'm not at the best place to help others. So thank you for your point on that as well.
1: Yeah, absolutely. Mm-hmm. So what methods or approaches have you found helpful to develop this invitation to fulfillment and joy of which Nouwen speaks?
0: Sure. Well, you know, one of the biggest blessings in my life the last 17 years has been my involvement, as I referenced earlier, with the Mankind Project. And in there is really, it is an international organization, mkp.org for those interested. And even for women, there's a kind of a sister organization called Women Within that is also international. And it really is, it's not religious in nature necessarily, but for me, it has helped me just grow a lot spiritually, in that really creating an environment and spaces where we can have open and honest conversations about, you know, what's happening in our lives, what's going well, what we'd like to make better. There is a weekend that men are invited to called the New Warrior Training Adventure Weekend that seeks to look at aspects of the hero's journey and some healthy initiation that occurred for, you know, millennia through the years for men, and yet in modern times sometimes in my judgment feels a little lacking, where men can get a sense of, you know, who am I, what is, as you spoke about, Dan, what is the healthy masculinity related to living out our lives with both incorporating even the divine masculine and aspects of what are the divine feminine aspects of myself related mm-hmm. to compassion and nurturing and collaboration and creativity, along with the traditional masculine elements of logic and action and healthy protection and leadership and things like that, healthy aspects of leadership in both forms. So it has really been helpful in that ways. It also helps us get explore the whole masculine archetypal energies of that we see in the best stories throughout human history of king, magician, warrior, lover. As a king, you know, what is your vision for your community? What's your vision for your family and your work setting? Magician, how can you use the community resources to affect that vision of the world? Lover, how do you bring your healthy heart energy to the world? And warrior, how do you bring a clean warrior, clean action steps in the world, not out of control warriors that hurt other people? So those four main archetypes of king, magician, warrior, lover have really helped me a lot. there's a big aspect in the Mankind Project related to service. What is your mission in the world? And so for years now, I've said we meet every 2 weeks in our small group, and I've said, you know, my mission in the world is to co-create spaces of healing, hope, and promise for others, healing, hope, and renewal for others. And so that asks, you know, so the Mankind Project has been one avenue that I felt that's helped me to can be my best self and bring about the fulfillment and joy of what Henry Nouwen's speaking about. And then also looking toward nature as the signpost for life lessons for me. As you shared, Nancy, I love nature photography. And so looking for the Paschal mysteries, if you will, in nature, life, death, resurrection, whether it's the forests that need the fire to regrow, seeds that remain dormant for decades before germinating, and butterflies emerging from the chrysalis, and in ecosystems recovering after disasters like Mount St. Helens and other. So, you know, looking at all the aspects of how the cycle of nature speaks to me quite often, quite a lot in this notion of renewal and regrowth too.
1: Yeah, I've often recognized that nature holds so many lessons for us in death and rebirth. And this weekend we were with our almost six-year-old granddaughter, and her neighbor had some lunar moth caterpillars and helped to put them on a branch on one of her trees to watch them turn into cocoons over the winter and then next spring
2: be released as
1: the moths. So now,
0: wow, it's beautiful.
1: They're just like half-inch caterpillars, and so she was really taken with the whole story of that and helping to get the caterpillars established on the leaves. So it's helping her to discover nature and the lessons of nature is really fills my soul, because it really seeing how she is accepting some of the stories at such a young age that it took me so long to even want to look at, let alone speak about, is we were playing something the other day, and she loves animals, and she loves pretending that she's rescuing sick animals, and there was a grandfather lion that died, and she said, well, that's just a part of life. When grandfather lions get old, they die. And Dan and I are looking at each other like, but
0: wow.
1: On the other hand, she's talking about it with such normalcy. So we have conversations like that with her often, and she, you know, we talk about her Aunt Leah, who she doesn't know, never knew, and knows that she's in spirit now, and she sees pictures of her, of course, but she drew me a picture of her to put up on a bedroom wall. So, you know, it's I love that she is learning lessons that it took me a long time to even want to learn or know that it was possible to learn, maybe.
0: Absolutely.
1: At such a young age. So, yeah, this all started from the nature lessons. But, yeah, I really appreciate the lessons that we can learn from nature. Even the trees, every year, they have this big party and turn colors, and then they die.
0: Yes, absolutely. What a beautiful experience you've had with your granddaughter. It's, I can only imagine how much joy that brings you.
2: Yeah, while we miss our friends down south, we have been richly blessed by moving north and spending time watching her grow and being a part of her life. And impressing on her the lessons that we've learned. It's been truly a wonderful experience for us.
1: Yeah, and deepening our relationship with our son and the rest of his family too. You know, it's been one of the best decisions that we've ever made. Even though I still don't like winter.
0: Yeah.
1: Or this level of winter. However, are there any other approaches that you found helpful? You've had such a rich life in with all of your service.
0: Thank you, and thank you so much. You know, I would just say that one other thing, just thinking about nature and my what helps me remember to be my best self is thinking about one of the humans in history that in the Catholic Church anyway sees as a saint. Saint Francis has been close to my heart through the years, and his beautiful prayer about being an instrument of peace, and this notion of where there is hatred, let me sow love, and where there is injury, pardon. And those the prayer of Saint Francis has always been really important to me, and that's something that also can just helps me try to live my best life, remaining grounded in those thoughts as well.
2: Yeah. Thank you. And I guess as we begin to close out our show, you know, we started the show with the intention to help others recognize the importance of having difficult conversations. How do you begin a difficult conversation when you're faced with one?
0: Sure. Well, you know, one of the things that we focused on a fair amount in education was being trained in crucial, you know, this crucial conversations as a framework, you know, and one of the things that crucial conversations focuses on is to start with the heart. You know, much of what we've talked about today, beginning with the heart, you know, what's in our heart, what are my own wants and needs, what am I listening well to what the other person's wants and needs are, and am I in this to win? Am I in this to express my frustration, or am I in this to try to understand? Am I approaching the conversation to understand? So starting with the heart, I found, is one of the best ways to start a crucial conversation for me, looking at that model, and then learning to look for when that second step that we're invited to consider is learning to look for signs of, is this, you know, does this feel safe for myself and the other person, this conversation? And even before having the conversation, asking another person or group, are they willing to have a crucial conversation? Because, you know, it may not be the best time for them. And, you know, and asking myself, is it the best time for me too? You know, so
2: sure.
0: Making sure that it's a safe space, emotionally safe in that sense, is key. We're invited in that model of crucial conversations to think about our stories. You know, what are the stories I'm telling myself about this? Okay, here's the data. But what story am I telling myself about this data? And is it, how accurate might that be? Am I being subjective, or might I need some help to be objective about it? So kind of mastering the stories being another piece. And then asking for what I would like, you know, how my needs might best be met, asking the other person how I might meet their needs in the better ways. And so kind of stating a vision, or kind of putting out a vision in that sense. So crucial conversations is one model that I have learned a lot from and try to get better at doing. So that's one aspect of it for me.
2: It's always a lesson in practice, and you know, putting what we've learned into action. And so many times I've had to remind myself that too. So thank you for bringing that up.
1: Tell us how our listeners can find you if they would like to get in touch with you.
0: I'm sorry, Nancy, could you repeat that?
1: Yes, tell us how our listeners can find you if they'd like to get in touch with you.
0: And It might be my phone, but I'm sorry, I couldn't understand.
2: How would how would our listeners get in touch with you if?
0: Oh, thank you. Thank you. Yes, so I have a website called connectionsandreflections.com. It's one word, connections and reflections together, .com. And so on there has my email and phone number to get in touch with me. And I enjoy offering retreats. And so I can I'd love to talk to anyone about potentially offering retreats. I've been offering sound bath opportunities through singing bowls here lately. Really been enjoying that, and also spiritual direction opportunities, conversations about folks' spiritual journeys and trying to listen well and help them listen to their hearts well in space like that. And so those are three areas that I'm really excited about being more involved in our both local community and any virtual opportunities there are for that as well. So,
2: great.
0: Thank you for asking.
2: Sure.
1: Thank you.
2: Well, in the song today that Michael, you selected, Dolly Parton wrote, "It's been a long, dark night, and I've been waiting for the morning. And it's been a long, hard fight, but I see a brand new day dawning." These opening lines represent the transition from grief and struggle or a difficult life situation into a period of optimism, possibility, and relief. And the refrain, "Everything is going to work out just fine, everything is going to be all right, that's been all wrong," is a mantra of resilience. It is about trusting the time and believing that no matter how chaotic things get, the metaphorical darkness will eventually lift. Not everyone evolves. We have to face that. And many people are repeating the same emotional patterns without being present to their situation. And each situation with our uniqueness as individuals, the unique times and places that present opportunities for us to express our free will and the choices that we make. And one of the things that we spoke about was closing today's session with one of the poems that you've written. And in your biography, one of the things that you've mentioned is that in addition to enjoying writing the poetry, sharing those emotions that come up from within. So we'd like you to share your poem today that is entitled "What If?" So with your permission, Michael, please.
0: Thank you, Dan. Thank you. Well, I'm grateful to share this poem. It's one of my favorite poems I've written, and wrote it a while back now when I was on Lake Matamesquite, visiting Lake Matamesquite about 12 years ago or so. And just, so what if is a vision of what could be. And I like to submit what is, as Congressman Lewis said, what if that's beloved community is actually real. So here is what if. What if I'm a healing blessing and you heal with blessings too? Might tears trip from our unsure lips, sprinkling salt on the morning dew? What if the drops of the dewfall contain oceans vast and unknown? Might we swim at our leisure with abandon and pleasure, releasing stories we've long outgrown? What if the wounds of our journey are sacred, creating space for healing and light? And the painful places of yesterday's past are made whole by the stars of the night. What if the light in my eyes is a beacon, alighting a path secure and sound? Would you walk beside me, hold my hand, and remind me we journey on sacred ground? What if the starlit course of our future reveals moments of love and grace, where caves of fear are dispelled, doubts and questions are quelled, and where we feel safe in our present place? I welcome these days of blessings. I welcome joy to be reborn. Tasting and seeing the fruits of the spirit begins on this sacred morn.
2: Thank you, Michael.
1: Thank you.
2: Yes.
0: Thank you.
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1: Welcome to the Streets.mn podcast, the show where we highlight how transportation and land use can make our communities better places. Coming to you from beautiful uptown Minneapolis, Minnesota, I am your host, Ian R. Buck. Did you know that all of the members of our show's production team have been volunteering with the Livable Lyndale campaign for the last few years? Well, you would be excused for not knowing that because we've never made an episode about it. And we are not going to be rectifying that today because everybody's second favorite podcast from The Wedge has covered it. And John was gracious enough to let us rebroadcast that episode. So, if I may be so bold, we're rolling. We're rolling.

0: in the Wedge neighborhood right now. Right now. Right now. Right now. Right now. Right now. Right now. Right now. Right now.
1: We are back on the Wedge Life podcast. I'm your host, John Edwards. We're doing a Lyndale Avenue episode. Controversy is swirling once again around a street reconstruction in Minneapolis. And I am joined today by Julie Johnson, a senior community organizer with Move Minnesota, and Jeremy Winter, Wedge resident, interested party, rabble rouser, agitator. Making trouble.
2: Too much credit.
3: Not enough credit.
1: I saw you chuckling in the front row of a community meeting recently, and you got in trouble with the person running the meeting a little bit.
2: Everybody has a way to cope with blatant disinformation and wrong facts presented into their faces. For me, it's laughter. You know, when someone says something so absurd, I just can't help it. But as it turns out, that's not a great thing to do often in public because it makes you the bad guy. So,
1: well, I was chuckling the whole time too. I was just doing it more discreetly. Although WCCO caught me chuckling. They ran video of all the video of the meeting they could run, focused right at me, perfectly lit, just looking at my phone and laughing at everything I was hearing on the TV news. Okay, let us get to the topic. What, Julie, what is this debate about? Because often we're talking about trees and bikes and parking. From what I understand, the parking is the same based on what this group of local business owners on Lyndale Avenue called Vibrant Lyndale, I think is their name. The case they're making against this is not parking, can't be parking based because the option they prefer has the same amount of parking as the one the county is recommending. It's like, what are we fighting over?
3: Yeah, great question. Historically, over the past 3 years, it has been a fight over parking. And in a lot of ways, like Move Minnesota, we've maintained that this is not an us versus them fight. This is much more of like, we all want a safe street, vibrant street, for lack of better words. Where like small businesses thrive and people want to linger and move safely and freely. And for us, that means we're focusing on making sure that there is, we want a dedicated bus lane for the whole length of the corridor. We want a protected curb level bike lane the whole length of the corridor. We want ADA accessible sidewalks. We want patio space and green space and all these things. And from what I've understood from Vibrant Lyndale is that their biggest priority is parking to date. And in this final design, I know as a fact, this final design has more parking on it than any other design ever presented by the county. Not just the previous final design, any design ever presented more. So the previous final design with the shared use path, which is what Vibrant Lyndale is pushing to go back to, had 75% of parking retained. This final design has 76% retained, which is one or two parking spaces, right? But still, it is more. So to be honest, we thought that Vibrant Lyndale would be excited about this design and that it strikes a compromise between all of the competing interests. And that just has not been the case.
1: So what I got out of the meeting that both Jeremy and I were at is and it was an old-fashioned kind of public meeting where people get to hold the microphone and say their piece. It's not one of those ones where everyone's milling about having one-on-one conversations with government staff. Basically, you get to air your grievances to the whole room. And it started with a slideshow, and they didn't mention parking. And I imagine that's because... Am I correct about that, Jeremy? Did they not mention parking? Because
2: they didn't mention parking until... later, but
1: right.
2: I have more to say on that.
1: Yeah, so it was about basically they don't like medians. They were like, where will the snow go? And like quibbling with the details of the arrangement of certain intersections. It felt like their slideshow highlighted how little there was to be upset about, and yet they are still upset. It feels a little bit like a culture war. We want to stick it to the bike people, and we don't quite know how to do it, but we're just mad that a street construction is happening. That often is the case with street reconstructions. We don't like that it's happening.
3: Well, and John, I'll say that historically, Vibrant Lyndale has, to my understanding, has spread misinformation about whose responsibility it is that the street is up for design redesign in the first place. So we have gotten feedback from people of like, no, the reconstruction will be really bad for businesses. We don't want that. And what's wrong there is that we have no say whether or not the reconstruction is happening. That is up to the government. What we're saying is like, if we have to redo the street, let's do it right so we disrupt the businesses fewer times. Let's do this right so that it's less of an issue. And that misinformation piece is really, really damaging because we've had to fight against that because people don't understand that that is not on us. That is like the road is going to crumble away. So it's been an interesting battle.
1: Yeah. I think it was the last time I talked to you. You blew my mind by telling me that it was like a 90-year-old street. I had no idea. And then I forgot that. I forgot that you told me because we have been talking about this for years. I only know you through the Lyndale Project. And it feels like I have known you forever because it's
3: going
1: on.
3: I agree, God.
2: 1934. That was last year. It was reconstructed.
1: 90-year-old street. It is crumbling. And so the idea that the evil bicycle lobby is forcing us to dig a trench through between Wedge and Whittier just for the sake of some like bike and pedestrian safety features. Not true. It is just the silver lining. As long as we're here, let's put it back together better than we found it because we have this like, not even, I used to say this is a once in a generation opportunity. If we're only doing it 90 years, we are building a street for the year 2100. I don't know what my question is there, Jeremy, but does that jog anything for you?
2: Yeah, I think the fundamental question here is, why is Vibrant Lyndale so upset and what do they want, right? Because we were at the presentation. Do they really have such huge gripes about snow removal? No. I got the sense, and this is speaking purely for out of my own opinion, my own intuition, that they don't want the bike lane and they are using things like snow removal as a justification to make their case for why the bike lane is bad. They already don't like the bike lane. And I think the reason why they don't like it is because the bike lane is a very convenient culture war scapegoat to aid them in what I think is their real goal, which, to be blunt, is to stop the reconstruction entirely. Why do they want to stop critical infrastructure improvements, things that we haven't done in 92 years? Because, and this is just, I mean, this is, I think, somewhat objectively true, it's in their short-term financial interest. There is no plan on the county level to give any sort of business relief, any kind of cash relief to businesses in the time of reconstruction. I think that if we had a program like that, we would have never had this fight. Never. It would have never happened because they don't really care about the bikes at all. You know, there's studies that have shown that actually protected bikeways are good for business because cyclists have an easy time just randomly stopping when they see a business that's cool. It's very easy to do. It's a lot harder to do that when you're driving a car. No, Andrew Corbin and the others don't really care, I think, about the bikeway. They don't care about the street design at all. If they did, why then did they care so much about getting people gassed up about the livable Lyndale plan to put bus lanes all the way on the corridor, even though that plan isn't being considered by the county at all? Why did you notice that they did that in the Helen Lake Press too?
1: Are they complaining about the bus lanes still?
2: Yeah, and I don't know. I couldn't tell you that the Helen Lake Press and Vibrant Lyndale are, you know, aligned on this, but the Helen Lake Press ran an article about a month or so ago that said that Hennepin County is going to be putting full length bus lanes on Lyndale Avenue and removing the parking, which is blatant misinformation, right? And at the meeting we were at on Monday, Andrea Corbin said, look at this horrible plan to remove all the parking. We need to call the mayor and stop this plan. But do you notice the sleight of hand there? She's talking about a plan that isn't even being considered. right? Mm-hmm. Because it's useful. It's useful.
1: Well, the plan they have explicitly endorsed, as we have said, has less parking than the plan that's being recommended by the county. So it can't be about parking.
2: It's not.
1: And I think they know this. Andrew Corbin knows this, but it doesn't get you, your juices flowing. If you can't tell a business owner that parking is at stake, then what is going to motivate them to get involved and complain to the mayor and complain to the council members agitate against it? Is it realistic that this could be derailed by a mayoral veto?
3: So that's a great question. I have wondered the same thing, and I've called the mayor's office a couple times because I worry that if we get it through city council, that the mayor will block it. The short answer is that we're not sure what he's going to do. I've had two conversations with one of his aides, and his aide said that it is incredibly unlikely that he would veto this because the mayor's office wants this to get done. They want this to be wrapped up. And if both the county and the city council have approved of this design, it's not in his best interest to vote it down.
1: Yeah.
3: I explicitly asked the aide if I said, you know, look, I don't want Mayor Fry to block something on this redesign like he blocked the timing of the bus lanes for Hennepin a couple years ago. What is he thinking? How can we help him understand what the best route is here? How can we get in his ear about that? Is that a high risk? And he said that that is fundamentally a different situation than this one, in that that was an operational discussion, which is very highly unusual that it went to city council. And in this case, it's a design and it's a county road. So I have hope that he is not going to veto it, but I am not banking on that.
1: I don't know, as you say, I don't know what the upside is. I don't even know really what the compelling argument, because it would be a remarkable thing for him to go against both the county and the city council and be like the guy standing alone saying, let's stop this. And so you would need a compelling argument. And if you can't say, I'm doing this over X number of parking spots, are you going to say I vetoed this because I have questions about the snow storage? I don't think so. That doesn't feel like much to stand on. It would make him look kind of silly.
3: Well, especially because I trust that transportation engineers know where the snow is going to go. That is not my problem.
1: Right.
3: When a street design is presented, I assume that all designs presented have a plan for snow storage. So I find it a very confusing argument because... why is that relevant in this moment? That's not our job.
1: That is a very planning commission. I have seen my share of planning commission arguments over the year, and people will often, when it's like a housing development, they'll go like, I don't like this housing development for this, that, and this other reason. And also, where is the snow going to go? It's like a kitchen sink NIMBY thing that people do. Where's the snow going to go? This is Minnesota and you have no plan to get rid of the snow. But, well, it turns out we do have plans for how to get rid of the snow. It'll be okay.
2: Do you want me to tell you my personal favorite moment from the meeting? It was when we were talking about the shared use path. We haven't even touched on that. So last year, Hennepin County put forth a plan that would have had a shared use path on the side of, I think, the east side of Lindale Avenue, where the sidewalk currently is, shared use path basically being a 12-foot wide sidewalk, but importantly, one where pedestrian and bicycle traffic are mixed together. Now, I ride on shared use paths all the time because I commute to my job in Eden Prairie from the Wedge, and shared use paths make a lot of sense in suburban roads like Eden Prairie, where there just isn't a lot of pedestrian or bicycle traffic, right? It's fine. Gives you enough room to pass when people are there, but usually they're not there. But they really don't make sense for close, dense commercial corridors like Lindale Avenue in the Wedge, right? So luckily the county came to their senses after a year of us badgering them, among many comments against the shared use path on their comment map. And they changed it to a protected bikeway. But in order to sort of launder their cause vibrant Lindale has gone and bad and say, actually, the shared use path was so great. You know, it was so good. It was nice. It would have, and when asked, like, why is the shared use path better? They said, well, you know, it would slow down cyclists, right? Because remember, it's screwing over people on bicycles is very important for their culture war argument.
1: Well, screwing over pedestrians too. No, right? No one would do well there. You don't want to make a bunch of pedestrian speed bumps.
2: Yeah, who wants to have bicycles zipping right next to you all the time? That sounds terrible. But when asked about this, the owner of World Street Kitchen said, sharing is caring. That cracked me up. I don't think it works like that.
1: Sharing is caring. That's maybe why the mayor won't veto it. Because I don't think his own... If Mayor Fry consults his own public works department... They're not going to tell him, yeah, go back to the shared use path. I think they thought that was a joke. I don't know who was behind the shared use path. I don't understand why that was ever an idea. Let's get into some of the arguments. People have been talking about the median on Hennepin Avenue as the reason that Uptown is dead now. It's the new thing that is killing Uptown is the median. People can't take left turns into parking lots. And a couple of businesses with giant parking lots have closed, the Lowry and Red Cow. And I am very skeptical that the median has been what led. There are some other circumstances that have caused those businesses to close. What is the answer to the median concerns? Because I think you can maybe just park and cross the street and go to the business because there's plenty of street parking in the neighborhood. Maybe you can round the block. Like, what do we say to businesses who are super concerned about medians?
2: I mean, yeah, all the things you said, it's not too hard to park and walk one or two blocks. It's not too hard to take a left a bit early and go around a little bit. I think that the median is another convenient way to say, hey, look, correlation equals causation. They added a median and Red Cow closed down. Therefore, the median caused Red Cow to close down. They added a bike lane and the Lowry closed down. Therefore, the bike lane caused the Lowry to close down. You know, a lot of what we heard at that meeting on Monday was people talking about how vital local businesses are to the vibrancy of Uptown. And I think that's true. You know, the thing is that underneath a lot of this, they have a point in that businesses closing down isn't good, of course. And in my opinion, really the county or state or something should have a fund to help businesses survive road closures, you know, in times of struggle. I think the road closure on Hennepin certainly didn't help the Lowry or help Red Cow, right? But because that money is not happening, it's not coming, I think that people need some kind of thing to blame, right? And it's very easy to blame medians, to blame bike lanes. The owner of World Street Kitchen at that meeting went on record and said that the median will make the street less safe, which is actually the comment I laughed at that got me in trouble.
1: Oh.
2: Because the inability to turn left into oncoming traffic, I guess that's an important safety feature, being able to turn left into oncoming traffic randomly at any point on the road.
1: One of the cliches of traffic in Minneapolis is people left turning into the Wedge Co-op on Lindale Avenue, which is like several blocks from World Street Kitchen. Julie, why is it bad that maniacs are doing left turns on Lindell Avenue? Why are medians good? Why do we need them?
3: I think in general, safety of all modes is really critical. At intersections, left turns can cause a really unsafe situation for pedestrians as they cross and bicyclists as they cross because people aren't, they're crossing through those modes as you're turning left. Mid-block, it's even more pronounced in that, just to Jeremy's point, you're cutting across traffic. And the problem for me is that it's safer to have a median on the road. And the consequence of that is that you have to maybe work a little bit harder to find a place to park your car. Maybe it'll be a quarter of a block farther away. And for folks who are able-bodied, That is not a big deal. That should not be a big deal. For folks who are not able-bodied, that is what ADA parking is for. And so take this as an example. When people go to the Mall of America, they drive their car to the Mall of America, they park in the lot, they walk literally a mile into the store, and they have no complaints about that. There's no issue. And then you take them to Lyndale and you say, can you park on the side street or on the parking spot on Lyndale, a quarter of a block away from your destination? Or you have to turn left a little bit early and plan slightly ahead to park on a close to it in a different way. How is that an issue that we're worried about in comparison to people's lives?
1: Also, so the whole thing that kicked off the Lyndale protest movement in, was it 2019? Yeah. Julie, do you know 2019?
3: I believe it was 2019.
1: It was a man getting out of either a friend's car, like a rideshare, maybe an Uber or Lyft. He crossed the street at like it was near 26th and Lyndale, and he was killed. Like, he got out of a car. And my point here would be, like, I don't think most drivers who are familiar with the area even want to park on Lyndale Avenue. I don't think that's an attractive place to park right now. And one of the things that's going to be fixed, like, the street is going to be safer for everyone. That's not a talking point to, like, make the medicine go down better. That's a reality. The safer street is for people who become pedestrians as soon as they exit their vehicle. And maybe when they're parking on Lyndale in the future, their car will not be smashed up from some rear-end collision caused by a left-turning driver in the swirling chaos of Lyndale Avenue.
3: I do not want to park on Lyndale. I don't want my rear-view mirror ripped off. And I mean, I'm not a purist. I drive sometimes. I know it's shocking. I also bike and bus and walk a lot.
1: Why doesn't your shirt have driving on it? As walking, biking, public transit doesn't have driving.
3: On the off chance I'm driving by Lyndale, I'm not parking on Lyndale. There's no way. It's terrifying. I don't want to get out of my car on Lyndale. I don't want to park on Lyndale. I don't want to try and figure out how to park with traffic coming in that fast behind me.
1: Right.
3: It's not good for anyone. I don't understand why there's pushback from a couple of the businesses.
1: I don't know if we're emphasizing enough for people how bad Lyndale is. Maybe we're jaded. Maybe Jeremy and I, as Wedge residents, are very jaded. No.
2: It's certainly not great for biking. But all of the people will tell you, just bike on Bryant. Can I talk about that a bit?
1: Yes, that was going to be my next question.
2: I have some.
1: Why not just be happy with Bryant Avenue, Jeremy? Why do you need bike lanes on literally all of the streets for 1.5% of the population? A measly little percent of the population. We're terraforming Minneapolis to satisfy.
2: I don't know where they got that 3%, only 3% of people bicycle in Minneapolis stat, because in 2018, the city did a survey of people about their transportation modes. And I believe, if I remember correctly, I think it was about like 15% said that they would, you know, bike or sometimes take like motorcycles, things like that. It was a kind of weird grouping, but that 36% wanted to bike more. So, you know, I think that 3% might have just been like commuting stats or something. But let's talk about Bryant Avenue, okay? Why not just have everyone bike on Bryant? The answer is that there's a few reasons. First of all, it's very easy to conflate Bryant Avenue south of Lake Street with Bryant Avenue north of Lake Street. You hear this a lot. There's already a bikeway on Bryant Avenue. Not the same part of Bryant Avenue. Not the same part. The part north and south are very different because the part south of Lake Street used to have a streetcar on it. It's significantly wider than the part north of Lake Street. And the city has said basically that they don't plan on putting anything north of Lake Street. The big reason being that they don't have room for it. You could not fit a protected bikeway and have on-street parking on both sides of the street the way it currently is. Now, the people will say, who don't like the idea of a bike lane on Lyndale, will say, but Bryant Avenue is a bike boulevard. What does that mean? What is a bike boulevard? It means paint. In the case of Bryant Avenue, it means a couple of speed bumps. It doesn't even mean stop signs at 26th and 28th. I think they used to have the stop sign at 26th Street, but I don't think that's currently there. Is it, John?
1: 26th Street? No.
2: No, it's not. It was there last year and they got rid of it. Right. So I guess it's a great street to bike on because it has speed bumps. If that was all it took to have a street that was good for biking,

0: can't afford a car, and therefore they don't have the money to afford to shop at local businesses on Lyndale. Only people driving in from Edina do that. Clearly, no one in Minneapolis has any money. And yet, in the same breath, you hear people, like, for instance, the owner of the CC Club, talking at that meeting about how gentrified Uptown is. People in their big five over ones, these really bougie people, you know, so fancy that they're not right, you know, It's very contradictory, right?
1: I'm going to read the quote from the CC Club owner. Here it is, word for word. "The problem is all the kids on the bikes are gone. They can't afford the area anymore. And the people that still ride bikes, the crime's so bad, the bikes are all stolen. This bike thing is an absolute joke. And I'm a bike rider. A stationary bike rider." So he starts with the gentrification has gotten so bad all the bike people left, and then he moves on to the crime is so bad all the bikes got stolen. It's kind of contradictory, but it was hilarious. That guy is so funny. We should treasure him.
0: It's crazy. It just shows a disrespect for the residents of Uptown. I live here in the Wedge, and do I not matter? Is it implied that only people from Edina drive in here to go to businesses? I think that is a cell phone on the part of Andrea Corbin. If your business only has people coming from Edina, maybe you should be in Edina, okay? Because there's a lot of businesses on Lyndale Avenue that get people who live on Lyndale Avenue to go to them. Maybe yours isn't one of them.
1: You're going to get us in trouble. We're going to have a rivalry with the Hill and Lake Press podcast. I assume they have a podcast because you told businesses to leave the city. That's not a, we shouldn't be saying that, Jeremy.
0: Again, just my opinion.
1: Can you address, there was somebody who brought up a point about bikers in Whittier, like Bryan Avenue, which we have established is not infrastructure at all. It's like a cultural construct. Yes. It is a bike route in that people bike it. And because there are a lot of people biking, it creates safety. But there is no infrastructure to speak of in a significant degree on Bryan Avenue north of Lake. For people in Whittier, Bryan Avenue is not really a solution for them, right?
0: Yes. I want to mention that and talk about the Whittier Safe Routes to School project. So first of all, as you said, why does Bryan Avenue currently have the most bike traffic? The answer is because it's where you get funneled into. If you're getting off the Greenway, if you're getting off Bryan Avenue south of Lake Street, or if you're getting off of the Wave Bridge, you just happen to end up at Bryan Avenue. That's the only reason people bike on it. It's not because it's super special and safe. It's just because it's where you're at. And what happens if you're not there? There was one comment at the meeting about, oh, they're doing this two-way bike lane on 28th Street. How horrible when people can just bike on 29th Street, the commenter said. I assume that she meant the Midtown Greenway because 29th Street doesn't have a bike lane at all and also is privately owned in some sections. And so, yeah, what are people east of Lyndale Avenue supposed to do? Well, the answer is bike on, you know, Garfield or Harriet, which are, again, even less safe than Bryant Avenue is. But also, the idea that people in Whittier, should just be taking the Midtown Greenway, you know, well, tell me, if you can't bike on 28th Street east-west and you want to get to school because you go to the Whittier school, how are you supposed to get there? There's no exit on Lyndale Avenue. You can't just exit onto Lyndale Avenue. You have to exit onto Bryant Avenue, and then you'd have to cross Lyndale in order to get to your school, right? So people in Whittier, if they don't have a 28th Street east-west bikeway, they just won't have an option at all to get to anywhere within the neighborhood that they want to go. And clearly, the people who expect people to cross Lyndale, go to Bryant, bike up Bryant, and then cross Lyndale back again to go to their destination are extremely out of touch with the realities of getting around by bike.
1: Right. It's my favorite complaint about bike lanes is people thinking the Midtown Greenway will take you anywhere. Like it's a magic portal to anywhere in the city. You're going to Northeast. Why don't you take the Midtown Greenway?
0: Oh my God.
1: Like, why do you need so many bike lanes? We already have the Greenway and it goes literally everywhere.
2: I think the argument that Jeremy made is the same one that I find when talking with the county design team and talking to people who are, you know, against bike lanes. Those are two separate groups. Obviously, the county has put a bike lane on some of the corridor, but we've pushed back on even this final design that

0: the bike lane ends at 28th Street. So it's just Franklin to 28th instead of Franklin to 31st. And my argument there is similar, where it's like, okay, imagine I'm on my bike and I'm heading towards Lake Street on Lindale, and I hit 28th Street, the bike lane stops, I can physically see my destination. And you don't think I'm just going to gun it? Mm-hmm. Who is going to go up to Bryant and all the way around, adding 15 minutes to their commute, when you can see your destination? Mm. And not to mention, that's the most dangerous intersection for pedestrians in the entire city. So you're setting people up for a disaster situation. So that's a reason to extend it even more, but it's a similar argument of it's just not realistic.
1: Julie, are there other ways in which the bicycle lobby is not getting everything on their wish list?
0: I don't know about the bicycle lobby, but I do know about the Livable Lindale group. Okay. That is one of the things the final design does not represent. Another thing is that we have been pushing for a dedicated bus lane for the entire stretch of the corridor. Right now, this final design only has the first two blocks after Franklin, the northernmost two blocks on the corridor have a dedicated bus lane, which is awesome because that will help with that highway transition and getting people off of that. It's like a funnel of congestion. So that's great, but we needed way more bus lanes. The only other bus lane related infrastructure that this design shows is the future transit ready lane from 28th to 31st Street, which I didn't know what that meant. Because that could mean so many different things, but I now know what that means is that it is a 12 foot wide parking lane. So for folks who don't know widths of lanes, a parking lane is typically like 7 or 8 feet. And a bus lane is 12 feet. So if there's a parking lane that's 12 feet wide, imagine like an extra half of a vehicle being able to fit in your parking space. It's very odd. However, there's talk of maybe like preparing for that to be a dedicated bus lane when Lindale is slated for BRT in the mid 2030s. We want it to be a bus lane on day one. So if you can't get a bus lane on the entire stretch of the corridor, which I still think is the way to go, then why isn't this a bus lane on day one? You've already recognized that it would be a good place for a bus lane. Like, why aren't you putting your money where your mouth is? Why isn't it a bus lane now? And then the third big critique that we have is just around pedestrian safety at the Lynn Lake intersection. And just like, because again, that is the most dangerous intersection for pedestrians in the entire state. So we would love to see things like a pedestrian scramble or, Jeremy, what are some of the other ideas that our team has come up with?
2: Pedestrian scramble, bump outs at intersections, things like that.
0: Yeah.
1: Hmm. So how do we measure that is the most dangerous intersection in the state of Minnesota? I will believe it because I live here and frequently walk it. And like the times when I have most feared for my life has been crossing that, like people are coming at you from unexpected directions, doing the dreaded left turn, who apparently just cannot see you, even if you're a 6.5 foot tall human being. Like, it feels like it's the most dangerous in Minnesota, but how do we measure that?
0: I believe it has the most pedestrian fatalities.
1: Okay, that's a good way to measure how dangerous an intersection is. So, Julie, what are we asking people to do to make sure this happens? Is it defending against the mayoral veto, emailing their city council member, contacting the mayor? We should be clear, this is a county project. And so their public works department has recommended something, and Marion Green expressed skepticism about whether city approval is strictly necessary. That's how I interpreted her comments at this meeting that Jeremy and I were at. But I don't know. It still would be good to get the city's approval. What are we asking people to do?
0: So that is kind of evolving. Actively right now, we're trying to get to the bottom of how much weight the city council vote will hold, the political will of any possible edits of the design, the likelihood that the mayor may or may not veto. I think the most important things that people can do to support livable Lyndale is to contact their city council member and the mayor and express your support of this design and express that you think that bike infrastructure and bus infrastructure should be centered in street design, because that is the future of street design. That is, you know, centering the needs of people who are walking, rolling, biking, taking transit is critical, and pushing your elected officials to like back that up. Another helpful piece would be to pay attention to Move Minnesota action alerts. We're going to try and there might be some opportunities to pack the room. We might have some opportunities of specific letters or petitions to sign as we come in the next coming weeks. It'll be pretty rapid fire. If you don't know how to get on that list, you can email me, just juliej@movemn.org, and I will make sure that we get you plugged in. But communicating with the mayor and communicating with your city council member, and I also think it's important to note that Marion Green stood up for the design and has put a lot of work into this and takes community feedback really seriously. So, you know, it's always nice for, it's good for her to hear from you as well.
1: Yeah, don't leave Marion Green hanging. She is the one going to public meetings and receiving salvos from the opposition. She should hear you tell her good job, we like that you are supporting this.
0: Exactly.
2: She came to the meeting, to Andrea Corbin's meeting, and was the only person who corrected various pieces of misinformation said about the plan. And when she was pressed and said, do you support the plan, she stood her ground and said, yes I do. And I think she deserves a lot of credit for that. Andrea made a comment to the tune of, the people who want this bike lane are door knocking for you. And my interpretation, again, my interpretation of that comment was, again, to basically rally Andrew Corbin's base against Marion Green.
1: Yes. It was a political event.
2: It was a political event. Yeah. Yeah.
1: Because one of Marion Green's opponents, who I believe Andrew Corbin is probably supporting, was sitting right in the front row, or right in front of Marion the whole time.
2: Talk about the politics. Yeah.
1: I often think back to the fight over the 4-3 conversion. I was one of the skeptics in that I was like, they're never going to give us this. I always thought the 4-3 conversion was correct, but I can remember the politics going back that far and thinking, I really admire the very idealistic people who are demanding this, but they're never going to give this to us. And everyone was saying it's not going to work. You people are crazy. The traffic volumes on this street won't be able to handle a 4-3 conversion. And I live close to one of these new median crossings, and now I can cross the street multiple times a day sometimes on 25th and 27th Street because people make fun of the flasher buttons, but they're totally necessary because drivers will absolutely not stop. And it's creating a culture of being able to cross Lyndale at 25th and 27th that did not exist before. People can cross the street. And the more people you have crossing the street, the more people see it. And they're like, oh, hey, I should cross the street there sometime. I used to cross at 27th. I used to go out of my way multiple blocks just to get to a street with a light. Now I can cross at every intersection on Lyndale Avenue. What a wonderful change. And I'm thinking, to people who are maybe a little bit skeptical of this reconstruction, let's build something for the future. Let's believe that we can give ourselves a better street, because it will work.
0: Something I think about often is that with the 4-3 conversion, the business community on Lyndale was very against it. And now they are all huge fans. Once they saw what it did, huge fans. Mm-hmm. And I think that's going to happen again.
2: I think so. I want to make another appeal to your listeners, to your viewers, John. And this is about the argument of why do you even need a bikeway? I heard multiple people at that meeting say, I can bike on any street in the Wedge. You know, yes. I'm an avid cyclist. Why should I need
1: know,
2: a bikeway?
1: I know what I'm doing. I know what I'm doing, I mean, Jeremy. Yeah. If you knew what you were doing, you could bike in the street.
2: Right, right. And I think that argument is incredibly selfish. What about the children who live in Uptown? You know, there are families here. There are young kids. Do you want them biking in the street with car traffic? That is how children get run over. I think that if we care about people who maybe are a little less, you know, skilled at cycling than us, we would be in a more empathetic world and maybe we could have nice things. You know, I'm not the most avid cyclist. I don't feel comfortable a lot of the times biking in the street. You know, is that a skill issue? Maybe, but I think people like me who maybe aren't, you know, super comfortable always navigating busy streets on bicycles should have options. You know?
1: It makes me wonder, we're speaking of the owner of the Leaning Tower. That's the person who said, I know what I'm doing. Like, we don't need bike lanes on every street. I know what I'm doing. I can bike in the street. I guess he never biked in a group. Like, yeah. One of the great things about group rides in Minneapolis is that you will see lots of different kinds of people who like to bike. People bring their families and their children, and some people are new to biking, and they feel safer because it's a big old group. But a lot of people in those rides, like, are not used to being in the street, and they're able to do it because of the group, but sometimes they're biking alone, and they won't have friends with them. I'm thinking, like, do you not have friends or family who you would like to see be able to bike too, who maybe you're not as confident in traffic?
2: It's not the way they see it. They see cyclists as this horrible, you know, group that deserves to be punished. Oh, those cyclists. They don't deserve nice things. They're degenerates. And also, there's none of them because it's so terrible to bicycle in Minneapolis. No one would ever do it. But there's a circular logic there of Minneapolis sucks to cycle, so no one will nobody cycles. But we can't make it any better, because why would we even try to make it better because nobody bicycles? So there's no point trying to make it better.
1: Yeah, that's there was a defeating. Similar line of argument about transit. Like, we can't build better transit infrastructure on Lyndale because our transit just isn't in a place where people want to ride it because it's not good enough. It's like transit isn't good enough, therefore don't do this project that will make it better. That doesn't make any sense when you think about it.
2: I think the comment was, get the buses full and then think about improving transit. Right. That's how you get the buses full.
1: Yes. Yeah.
0: I think about, I'm kind of switching gears a little bit, but the city and the county both have policies in place that they are supposed to be prioritizing bus, bike, and walking and rolling infrastructure over cars. And they're actively going, it shouldn't have been this difficult to get this far in this design. Advocates have been pushing for this for years. We have gotten thousands of petitions. We've sent thousands of postcards. We've done four rallies combining 350 attendees. We have hundreds and hundreds of pictures. We've had dozens of meetings with elected officials, all to get a compromise. That is not the future of street design. Like, this design was not taken far enough. And it does not represent what the community had been pushing for the past 3 years. There's a ton about this design that's awesome, and there's a lot that needs work. But at the end of the day, what's frustrating to me is that it goes against explicit policies that both the county and the city have laid out. And that's perplexing.
1: I was so heavily involved in the Hennepin Avenue thing, which is like... spanned the pre-COVID era and then a couple of years after, and it felt endless, and Lyndale has turned into another endless battle. One of the things the reason I thought Hennepin was so important is because it was like a precedent. Like, it's the first like post transportation action plan street that the city was reconstructing. So like, we have to get it right, because if we set a precedent of like ignoring the transportation action plan, then it's just going to become routine. Like, these are just recommendations, nice things to have, but you don't really need to follow the policy. How long has this Lyndale thing been going on for now? There was a point where I thought, well, the county seems to be moving through this pretty quick. I'm impressed. and it has turned into another long slog.
0: We've started working on it in January of 2023. Publicly, the process started that spring, so spring of 2023. And at that point, they had said that the construction, the shovels, will happen in 2026, which is now. And then about a year and a half ago, I want to say, they pushed it back to 2027, which was a complication for us. Jeremy, I don't know if you remember that, but it was like, oh, wow, we're signing up for another year of advocating for this. And we won't stop. This group of people, it has been like a highlight of my career to work with this Livable Lyndale team. They are the most passionate and like driven hardcore activists. It's awesome. So if anyone can handle it, it's this group. But then again, in March, they pushed back the design to 2028 construction. The benefit of that, though, in this time when we got that news, is that the 30% design mark will be hopefully like cooked fully by this summer, if everything goes well. And then our job is, for the most part, complete, because once the 30% design has been locked in, that is where like the curbs are and the designation of different modes. And so after that, it's a lot more engineering stuff. But for the whole project in total, from when it launched to when the construction's happening, is like 5 years now or more.
1: And I believe the first business to blame their closure on the Lyndale Avenue reconstruction was like 2023. Fire and Nice, when they closed, they're like, got this reconstruction coming up. We're going to call it quits. And I feel like dragging it out just creates a sense of dread in the business community, which I think is maybe a drag on new businesses opening. If they think in 2023 that it's coming up in a couple of years, maybe businesses don't open and then it ends up being delayed until 2028.
0: Completely. And like, we want to protect our small businesses. That's why we are pushing for a design that we are, is because we love the small businesses. We want to patronize them more. We want to spend more time on Lyndale safely. And it's a challenge when like inherently reconstruction is hard for businesses. So that's where that misinformation tactic is really damaging, because we could not be more pro small business. We love small businesses. However, we're being pinned as the reason this reconstruction is happening. That couldn't be farther from the truth. So
2: Yeah. I want to reiterate that I think in the long run, having a separated bikeway on Lyndale Avenue will be good for businesses. Cyclists aren't all broke. Many of them have money and buy things. People in Minneapolis have money and buy things. When you said earlier that you were going to cross Lyndale Avenue, I was like, to do what? Go to Bob's Java Hut? No, you don't do that. Only people from Edina go to Bob's Java Hut, John.
1: I can only, yeah, right. Listen, I am not one of these mega millionaire pedestrians like Jeremy Winter. I basically cross Lyndale to go to Aldi, the discount grocer. That is what I'm buying. I'm shopping in the middle aisle.
0: Aldi
1: that's
0: aisle.
1: What I'm doing. Yeah.
2: That's still a business. Only people from Edina go to Aldi, John. I will die on this hill. But no. I think the problem here, again, is the short term, right? In the short term, local businesses are going to suffer from a street reconstruction. That's just kind of universal of any street reconstruction. This one isn't super unique in that regard. I really think in the long term, at the state level or something, we need some kind of funding program for street reconstructions for small businesses. Because I don't want to see this happen again. I don't want to see small businesses go out of business. And I don't want to see small businesses scapegoat a bike lane when the real problem is a much bigger issue of funding. We should address the problem at its source.
1: Yeah, I don't know if we've said this explicitly. There's a whole lot of infrastructure under the street. There is the street surface itself that is crumbling. When a street is 90 years old, all of these things need to be replaced. That is the truth. And let's say a Livable Lyndale is the group. If people want to get involved, it is a volunteer group under the auspices of Move Minnesota. And it is a wonderful group of people in the Wedge Whittier neighborhood who are just fighting to make Lindell Avenue a better place to get around.
2: Totally. I've been going to those volunteer meetings, and despite all the crazy accusations, I don't work for Move Minnesota. I just show up as a volunteer, as a guy who lives here and likes to bicycle. And almost all the volunteers are, you know, young people who just live in the neighborhood and want to make it better. Julie's really the only paid staff person who does any work with the group. The ratio of volunteers to Julie is usually like at least 15 people. You know, it's a big grassroots movement.
1: You heard it from Jeremy. The ratio of lobbyists to actual grassroots volunteers is like 1 to 15.
0: I am a registered lobbyist. That helps. However, yeah, I mean, Move Minnesota, there are other people on staff who help with Move Minnesota a lot, mainly our communications team and our executive director and whatnot. However, even including those, this is largely a grassroots push. It was voted on by the volunteers, not me. I don't get a vote. The volunteers vote on what we do, how we do it. And it's consensus-based decision-making as often as possible. And so this is, I just get to provide organizing expertise and the structure of a nonprofit that can help facilitate and provide the structure on someone who works in this field and has done this before. But these are the best people. These people, Livable Lindell volunteers, they're donating their time and their expertise and their passion. Couldn't be a happier group to be a part of. So
1: has Move Minnesota undertaken other efforts like this with individual projects?
0: Yeah. Yes, absolutely. This is the first project of the Move Minnesota Minneapolis volunteer team, only because we launched this volunteer team in the fall of 2022. We voted to start working on this project, and it has not ended. So it's now just the Livable Lindell. No, it will. We're actually in conversation about what project we're going to take on after this. Same group, keep the momentum up. And then there's also the St. Paul volunteer team. And we've been working on improving the speed and reliability of the buses with a campaign called Boost the Bus. We've done advocacy work for the Purple Line, that's now the Bronze Line. We did a little bit of assistance with the Summit Avenue bike lane situation a couple years ago, just to name a few. But the volunteer teams are active in a lot of ways. It's just that the Lindell campaign has been a beast for this group for the last couple of years. So when this campaign ends, you won't stop hearing about our work.
1: I feel like you're a special forces soldier and they're about to, you've just come back from a difficult time in Iraq and now they're sending you to Summit Avenue. Probably. That's where they're sending you next, right?
0: You never know.
2: All the potholes. I'd like to say that if the Vibrant Lindell Group succeeds and we get this reconstruction project canceled completely, not only will we miss out on critical infrastructure upgrades, you know, we're going to be missing out on a lot of federal money that is expiring in 2028. And if we delay this any further, currently slated for this project to happen in 2028. If it goes past that, we lose all the federal money. How many millions of dollars? Isn't it like around several hundred million dollars in federal funding, I believe, right, Julie? I forget the exact number.
0: I don't know the exact number, but we are at risk of losing federal funding if we do not get this passed soon.
2: Huh. Right.
1: I haven't heard a lot of people talking about the federal money part. That was a big talking point during the Hennepin Avenue fight, but I have not heard that discussed.
2: I think more people should talk about it and talk about the fact that if we don't get this street reconstruction done, we're going to be left with potholes and potentially sinkholes. I mean, this would be very bad. Now, the bike lane is a distraction from the fact that critical infrastructure needs to be replaced or else this street will cease to function.
1: If I'm being cynical, like the real point of derailing this step wouldn't be going back to that old recommended version. It would be delaying it to the point where like money dries up and the streets begin to crumble. Like a very misguided attempt to just delay it until it doesn't happen, the old style NIMBY tactic.
2: Yep.
0: This cannot be ignored. The street is going to disintegrate.
2: 1934.
0: Hopefully we can get it right this time.
1: Julie Johnson from Move Minnesota and Jeremy Winter, agitator and wedge resident. Thank you for joining me. Get involved with the Livable Lindell crew from Move Minnesota. It's coming to the end, so you would basically, it would basically be a case of stolen valor getting involved now, right at the end, right when victory is imminent.
0: You can help us launch our next thing and help take us, take this thing over the finish line though. So
1: yeah, I'm sure there's a project happening in your part of the Twin Cities with Move Minnesota. This has been the Wedge Life Podcast. I'm your host, John Edwards. Thank you for listening.
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4: It's 63 out there and clear in St. Paul. Today will be mostly sunny with a high near 79 and a light east-northeast wind. Tonight, expect partly cloudy skies with a low around 59 and a gentle east wind. Tomorrow brings a chance of rain showers from 9 to 1 with possible thunderstorms after that. The high will reach 78 before temperatures drop to about 74 in the afternoon. There's a 90% chance of precipitation. From the WFNU LP Weather Desk, that's your latest forecast.

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1: 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So we won't be being as countrified as I normally am. So we're going to kick things off with Freddie King playing Me and My Guitar. So here's Freddie King, Me and My Guitar.

0: that was Freddie King, Me and My Guitar, off his Texas Cannonball album, I believe. Next, we're going to listen to Elbert Collins' tune, Cold Cuts. This was recorded at the Union Bar in Minneapolis sometime in the late 70s. I think this album came out, called Frozen Alive, came out in 1980. So let's listen to Elbert Collins and the Icebreakers, Cold Cuts. Here we go.
1: Cold Cuts! Bunch of blues.

That was Cold Cuts by Albert Collins, recorded live at the Union Bar back in the late 70s in Minneapolis. While we were listening to Cold Cuts, a couple Albert Collins stories popped into my head. First off, you may recall from last month's show, when I played Fishing by Elvin Bishop, I reminisced about how he would have a super long guitar chord and go out and go fishing in the crowd and play in the crowd. Albert Collins also did that. I remember at the Union Bar, man, that first time I saw him, he walked out to the game room area where the pool tables and pinball machines were, and he got up on the pool table and was playing out there. So that's pretty cool. And then also this popped into my head in the the original version of Adventures in Babysitting with Elizabeth Shue. When they're downtown Chicago trying to get the car back or whatever the heck the plot of that movie was. And they walk into the blues bar and she has to sing the Babysitting Blues before they can leave the bar. That's Albert Collins and his band, the Icebreakers, playing in that scene. Don't know why that just popped into my head, but it did. Next, we're going to listen to a tune that we have played before in the shows. We're going to listen to a Wilson Pickett's version of Hey Jude. And at the tail end of this, Duane Allman is playing guitar. Well, he plays on the whole thing, but at the end, he's kind of rocking out. So we're going to play Hey Jude by Wilson Pickett with Duane Allman for our electric guitar show. Here we go.

Well, that was Wilson Pickett's covering Hey Jude with Duane Allman playing guitar. So the legend is that Eric Clapton heard that version of Hey Jude by Wilson Pickett and said, who the heck is playing guitar there? Found out it was Duane Allman, and that's how Duane met Eric Clapton and how Duane Allman ended up playing in Derek and the Dominoes. So now we're going to listen to Keep On Growing by Derek and the Dominoes. And this was one of those tunes where at a party I would play it like two or three times in a row. And it's a long song. People would get a little bit irritated. So here's Keep On Growing by Derek and the Dominoes.

Well, that was Keep On Growing by Derek and the Dominoes. I think that tune was produced by Tom Dowd, who produced a lot of Lynyrd Skynyrd albums and Allman Brother albums. I should do a whole show of just Tom Dowd produced albums. I wonder if Mr. Dowd could have layered in a few more guitar tracks at the end of that tune. That's pretty insane. So obviously, the other guitarist in the Allman Brothers band was Dickie Betts, and there was all sorts of trials and tribulations throughout the career of the Allman Brothers. And at one point, when Dickie Betts had one of his solo bands, I'll put out an album called Pattern Disruptive, and there was a tune on there called Dwayne's Tune. So we're going to listen to Dwayne's Tune by the Dickie Betts Band, and then we're going to roll into some tunes that have Warren Haynes playing on them. So here's Dwayne's Tune, from Pattern Disruptive. We go.

That was Dwayne's tune off Dickie Betts Band Pattern Disruptive album. The other guitarist playing on there is Warren Haynes, and he was a big studio musician. He used to, I discovered that he played on some of my old David Allan Coe albums that I didn't even know who Warren Haynes was back when I was a kid, when I would buy David Allan Coe albums. So he played in that version of the Dickie Betts Band. I think that album came out in 1988. And then shortly after that, the Hatchets were buried in the Allman Brothers Band, and they reformed, I think, in the early 90s, and actually had a pretty good run with Warren as the second guitarist and Alan Woody on bass. So we're going to listen to a tune off of one of those early to mid-90s Allman Brothers albums that has Warren playing guitar. So this is Back Where It All Begins, Allman Brothers Band, with Dickie and Warren playing guitar.

So that was Back Where It All Begins by the Allman Brothers Band. Listening to that tune, I thought of a comment my friend Henry made when we were seeing one of the Lord of the Ring movies. And the film was going on and on and on. And my friend looked over at me and he said, "This movie is like an Allman Brothers song. It never ends." I thought that was very funny. So, Warren Haynes and Alan Woody, as I said, were playing in that reconstituted Allman Brothers Band in the 90s. And then they went off on their own and started their spinoff band. The name of the spinoff band was Government Mule. They were a little power trio. It was Warren on guitar, Alan on bass, and Matt Apps on drums. That was the original permutation of the band. And they were great. So we're going to listen to Birth of the Mule off of their second studio album, Dose. So here's Government Mule, Birth of the Mule, off of Dose.

Well, that was Birth of the Mule by Government Mule off their Dose album. Two recollections about seeing the Mule live. First time I saw him was at the Caboose, of course. And I think it might have been their first tour, and it was fun because you compare that last song, Birth of the Mule, to the Back Where It All Begins with Warren playing on, the Allman Brothers tune. The Mule were a lot more ominous and dark musically than the Allman Brothers band was. And there were a lot of Allman Brothers fans there, me too, at that show at the Caboose, that first show. And it was kind of funny looking around, seeing the people, because I think the Mule even covered a Black Sabbath song. It was not all happy-go-lucky kind of danceable music like the Allman Brothers often were. But it was a great show. Another time, when they'd gotten bigger, so they were playing First Ave, the main room, it was an early evening show, and the Mule, I think, had played at the Metro in Chicago the night before, so it was probably a late show. And, you know, when you see a band live, a lot of times, you know, the first few songs kind of warming up, you know, don't really get rocked until the end of the show. But this show, it was like the Mule just were on their bus, slept, crew loaded in at First Ave, and they came on stage at whatever time, it was early evening, so probably like 6:45, and they just took off right whatever jam they had been in the night before at 2 a.m. in the Metro, and that show was just insane from the first chord. So two Mule show recollections. Well, wouldn't be able to do worshiping at the Altar of the Electric Guitar show without, again, playing my favorite live tune, personally, of all time. So we're going to go out with Letter to L.A. with David Grissom playing the guitar leads on here. Probably won't get through this whole tune, but I'll say goodbye before we sign off for good. Okay, Letter to L.A., Joe, live at Liberty Lunch. Can never get enough.

0: Well, I timed that pretty well. I thought we'd sneak in at least one of those leads from Draven Grissom. So thanks for listening to Crazy Quilt by Chance and the Electric Guitar Show. I'll be back in May at some point for another Crazy Quilt by Chance. Until then, you can listen to the show every Monday at noon at 94.1 on your FM dial. 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

Welcome to a special Minnesota-grown edition of Superior Jazz. My name is Alex, and I'm the host of this show. Superior Jazz is produced on the north shore of Lake Superior for 94.1 FM, WFNU LP, St. Paul. Because we're in the thick of summer festivals and reunions, we'll focus on some talented jazz musicians with Minnesota roots. Let's start things off with Zach Harris, Jake Baldwin, and Mary Louise Knutson.

You're listening to a Minnesota-grown edition of Superior Jazz. Zach Harris Group, whose namesake hails from Minneapolis, started that set with Mixed Signals from their 2021 release, Small Wonders. Then we heard Jake Baldwin from Minnetonka with Big Baby from his 2023 release, Miscellaneous Items. And finally, Minneapolitan Mary Louise Knutson with the title track off her 2011 release, In the Bubble. Up next, vocals from Leslie Vincent, Jose James, and Nancy Harms.

Thanks for tuning in to this special Minnesota Grown edition of Superior Jazz. Minneapolitan Leslie Vincent started that vocal set out with You and I Go Together Like, off her 2026 release, Little Black Book. Jose James, who also hails from Minneapolis, followed with Ain't No Sunshine from his 2018 release, Lean On Me. And then Clara City native Nancy Harms closed the set with Mood Indigo from her 2009 album, Dreams in Apartments. Coming up, a miscellaneous Twin Cities set from Jasmine Orchestra, Davina and the Vagabonds, The Illicit Sextet, and Black Market Brass.

This is Alex, and you're listening to a Minnesota-grown edition of Superior Jazz. Jazzmin Orchestra started that Twin Cities set with Stompin' on a Riff from their 2018 release, The Commission Project. Davina and the Vagabonds from Minneapolis followed with their 2024 single, Find My Love. Then we heard the St. Paul-based Illicit Sextet with Kill Your Television off their 2013 release, Chapter 11. They always win the award for best band name in my book. Minneapolis-based Black Market Brass closed the set with Mob Rules off their 2015 album, Cheat and Start a Fight. Up next, a Minnesota Hot Club set from Sam Miltich, Connie Evenson, and Mississippi Hot Club.

Thanks for listening to a Minnesota-grown edition of Superior Jazz. Grand Rapids guitarist Sam Miltich started that set with Grandpa Zeke's Bossa Nova from his 2019 release, Peasants with Torches. Sam and friends put on a great show in Silver Bay last December. Hibbing native Connie Evenson followed with Night and Day from her 2004 release, Gypsy in My Soul. And then Minneapolis-based Mississippi Hot Club closed the set with Swing 42 from their 2017 release, Swing Cities. Thanks so much for listening to Superior Jazz. I hope you've enjoyed hearing these great musicians with Minnesota roots. The Superior Jazz intro and outro song is High Heel Sneakers by the Blue Mitchell Quintet. My name is Alex. Please email your comments to alex@superiorjazz.org. I hope you'll join me for the next edition of Superior Jazz in July. Until next time, take care.

73 out there and mostly clear in St. Paul. This afternoon, look for mostly sunny skies with a high near 80 and a light northeast wind. Tonight, expect partly cloudy conditions, dropping to around 59. Tomorrow, we have a chance of showers and thunderstorms from noon to 3 p.m., then likely rain as it becomes partly sunny. The high will be around 77, cooling to 73 later. There's a 70% chance of precipitation with possible rainfall amounts between a tenth and a quarter inch. From the WFNU LP Weather Desk, that's your latest forecast.

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0: 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I'm your
1: DJ
0: Mixy May, and today I have some special guests in here. Would you like to introduce yourselves?
2: What's up? It's Ashlyn Reese.
3: Cepeda Rose.
0: Yes, I got two baddies in the studio today.
2: Yes.
0: Baddie on baddie on baddie. Yes, it is a special Mixy Monday because it's Mix Girl Monday on Mixy Monday with Mixy May. Did I say
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0: it right?
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3: May.
0: In Mix Girl Magic May.
3: Monday.
0: Yeah, so yeah. Like it's about to get crazy up in here.
3: Yeah.
0: And the first song you guys heard was Girls Night Out, and It is a girls' night out right now.
2: It's always a girls' night out.
0: Yes, I wanted to have my two friends come in because they're really awesome and they're really cool, and I have a song to share. They have a song to share with all you guys.
3: Yes,
0: And what is that, guys? What is that song called?
2: So this is our song, Bad Move.
3: Yeah.
2: We're so excited to share it, and we worked really hard on it.
3: Yes, we did. And it's for the girls.
2: Yes. Mm-hmm.
3: Always
2: for the girls.
3: Especially for the MGMs out there.
2: Our mixed girl magic.
3: Mm-hmm. Yes.
0: And this is a great place to, like, debut that.
2: Yes.
3: Oh, it's the best place.
2: Mm-hmm.
3: We couldn't have been in a better place.
2: We couldn't be in a better place. We love the Twin Cities, and...
3: We love you.
0: Stop! Stop it. But I'm gonna play that
2: little
0: song.
2: Hot Girl Summer.
0: Yeah.
2: Hey.
0: Yeah. Yeah. We're gonna play your song a little bit later in because we want more people to come in. But yeah, this is Mixy Monday with Mixy May, and the next song you guys are gonna be listening to is Coconut.

0: last song you guys heard was Nasty. Wasn't that nasty?
1: That was nasty.
0: And if you guys are tuning in now, you are listening to Mixie Monday with your
2: DJ
0: Mixie May. Happy Mixie Monday, Mix Girl Monday. And I got some two beautiful girls in the studio, Ashlyn and Cepeda. And we're just in the summer vibe. We all look so summery. Yes, yeah. I wish you guys could like be here with us, but you're listening, so it's like,
1: yeah. Mm-hmm. Yeah. Soak up the sun for us.
0: Yeah, soak it up. Today is like the beautiful first like summer day.
3: Yes. Mm-hmm. Go tan.
0: I was thinking, like, I was telling them, like, this is such a summer anthem song. And what's gonna be the summer anthem for this year? Other than like your song, like
1: we're throwing it back. Lots of 2000s, yes. Mm-hmm. Lots of 90s, very California urban pop. Ooh. And then also the new girls. I want to hear all the fresh stuff too. Yes.
0: Fresh. Mm-hmm. Mm-hmm. Yes. We're just bite words like fresh, funky, yes, spicy. Yes.
1: All the sweet, funky, spicy.
0: Mm-hmm. Yes. What was like the summer song like last summer? I'm trying to think. Like, it wasn't Brat Summer.
1: No.
0: What was it?
3: What was this song?
1: Addison. Oh, it was Addison.
3: Was doing some good work.
0: Oh, you know who it was? Cat's Eye. Gnarly. Oh. Everything's gnarly.
1: Everything's gnarly.
0: Yeah, and I think they'll... Not this year. They don't get it this year. It's gonna be for you guys.
3: Well, thank you.
0: Mm-hmm. We're gonna catch them at like Lollapalooza, like shaking it. Like it's gonna be real fun and fresh.
3: Yes.
0: What's like the place you want to go like this summer? If there's any travels or like in Minnesota too.
1: Ooh, Minnesota, we're going to hit the lakes. We're just going to walk around the parks. Beautiful, beautiful city, beautiful nature. And then we got to hit LA. Hello.
0: Yes. Mm-hmm.
1: We got to hit a little vacation.
3: Yes, we're hitting a little vacation.
1: See some palm trees. Get some sun.
0: No. And that's so 2016.
3: Yes.
0: Just take a picture of like the palm trees.
3: Yes, the pink wall. We're trying to tune in and find our peace and our good energy. And
0: that's beautiful.
3: Yeah.
0: I want to go to Miami.
1: Yes.
0: I'm trying to go to Miami. I have a layover in Miami.
1: After you hit the Dominican?
3: I have to go to the beach.
0: I know. And I'm going to hang out with Will Smith.
1: Yeah.
0: Because right now, you guys are going to be listening to Miami.

0: And the last song you guys listened to was Around the Way Girl. And I am going to give it a little minute of these girls to tell me a little bit about themselves. I know them from, we all went to Central High School.
1: Shout out.
0: Central High School. Onward Central.
1: Onward Central.
0: We're actually going to play the school song next. No. And I didn't know you, Ashlyn, in high school, but I knew you, Cepeda.
2: Yes.
0: We had choir together and we stood next to each other.
2: Yes.
0: And so, like, I know you could sing. Like,
2: yes.
0: I know you have them pipes on you.
1: Yes.
0: And we went to karaoke recently.
1: Yes, we're all choir girls.
0: And Ashlyn sang Human Nature, and that woke something up
1: in
0: me.
1: It was beautiful.
0: And it was beautiful.
2: Thank you so much.
0: I know you guys are like creative and love music. So what made you like inspired to like start making music or like make a song?
2: Yes. So Cepeda and I, we also met through choir and through our shared love with music, and we became best friends. And this semester we started singing karaoke, and we realized how much we loved singing together. And
1: yes.
2: We decided to make a song.
1: It
2: was really easy.
1: Yeah. We just kind of whipped it up in a week, and we just had way too much fun with it.
2: Yeah.
1: And now we're here because we have a beautiful friend, Gabrielle.
2: Yes. Thank you.
1: Miss Mixie May, hello.
2: Yes, and I just really learned from this, like, tap into your creative side.
0: Yeah.
2: I just decided to download BandLab, record some vocals.
1: You can do anything.
2: You can do anything. Believe in yourself always, and always find the good in the dark times.
0: Oh my god. You're gonna make me like cry. That was like beautiful. No, you do say such wise things. Like,
2: thank
0: after
2: you.
0: Like getting to know you the last like few weeks, like you always say like beautiful things.
2: Thank you so much.
0: Yeah, and I like, I'm definitely like in those lyrics, I'm gonna like hear some like affirmations to
1: myself.
2: Oh yes. Heavily inspired by Ari.
0: Yes. And like, I love the like embracing creativity. Like, we all have it, and sometimes like we don't express it a lot. And it's always important because you connect with people through it.
2: Yes.
0: And it's beautiful, like finding like you guys, like, yes, like, we had a little photo shoot.
2: Yes.
0: And it was like the most fun ever.
2: Yes. And shout out to
1: Miss
2: the
1: Talented.
2: Big sisters who are finding the time to create. Shout out big sisters.
0: Yes.
1: Shout out to the mamas.
2: Shout out moms.
1: Shout out to my mom.
2: Shout out to my mom.
0: Thank you. Yes, mom. I know you're listening. LL Cool J was for you. I know you got a big crush on him. But I'm going to be playing this song. It is called Bad Moves.
1: Sorry.
0: I'm so sorry.
1: I came in too hot.
0: I got like really, excited. Give me just like 1 second. But like, is there anything you want to say hi to anyone? Anyone listening?
1: I know my fam's listening. Hi guys.
0: Sorry. It's getting really exciting.
2: Oh, we're previewing you.
0: Yeah. We're getting you excited. Okay. But this is Bad Move by Cepeda Rose and Ashlyn Reese. Enjoy.

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0: He's mine.
1: Woo! Woo! Shout out to my mom, Nicole, and to my other mom, Larissa. Shout out to my grandma, Roxanne, to my grandpa, Charles, to my uncle, Brandon. Shout out the Minneapolis Fire Department for keeping our city safe.
0: Yes.
2: And shout out AAPI.
1: Woo!
2: Let's go.
1: Shout out to all the island girls. Shout out to
2: all the island girls.
0: Yes, shout out. Wow.
2: Shout out my mom, Deanne. I know you're listening. Yes. Shout out my family. Hope you're having a great time. I'm sorry I'm not there.
0: Shout out to all our MGMs, which is all our friends, and we would be here for a really long time.
2: We'd be here for a long time. We'd start listening.
0: But if you're listening, I think Camilla's listening. Hey, girl.
1: Hey, girl.
0: Gabriella.
2: Charlie.
0: Hi,
1: Nora.
0: Yes.
1: Whoever may be listening.
0: Yes. And I hope you guys are listening. And if you aren't listening and you want to re-listen, whatever, you can check us out on the WFNU app and listen to the show on demand. You can listen to it as much as you want.
2: Over and over.
0: Yeah. And replays are Mondays at 11. So if you're if you can't go to sleep, put this on. Our voices might put you to sleep.
2: Right. They just might.
0: Yeah. And check out these lovely ladies' song on SoundCloud. Yes. Where can they find you guys?
1: We are in the works, but right now it's on SoundCloud. 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It's
2: Ashlyn Petit.
1: Ashlyn Petit.
0: Yes.
2: And cepeda.rose, cepeda.rose. Hello. Yes.
1: But search Ashlyn Reese and you'll find me. Yes.
0: And you can find them through my Instagram, which is Mixie May, MIXYMA3. Check us out. And you can see all the cute photos we posted.
2: Yes.
0: They're so cute. Like, it's all
1: so good.
2: We're having fun. It's a fun summer. It's a fun summer.
0: It is. We were talking about, the summer songs, and we couldn't, think of any because last summer was dookie. It was so dookie. That's why, this summer is about to be a movie.
1: Right. Maybe a little bad move.
0: Bad move. It's gonna be a good move, though.
2: It's gonna be a good move.
0: Can you make a good move interlude?
1: Yes.
0: That would be awesome.
2: Yep.
0: Yes. Yeah,
2: I'm into that.
0: Okay, well, we got more music for you guys. Hope you guys are enjoying. The next song you're gonna be listening to is Supersonic.

0: And the last two songs you guys listened to were Como Así by Kali Uchis and Love Me JJ by Tems. We are coming to the end, close to the end of our show. Just got 10 minutes. Thank you guys so much for coming on.
1: Thank you so much for having us.
2: This is so much fun. You're such a vibe. This is so nice. It's seriously like so cool to watch you do what you do. Thank you.
0: Yeah, I love helping the people, you know, make a wishes.
2: Yes. You know.
0: I'm changing lives, I guess.
2: Yes.
0: That's single-handedly. Yeah, I mean, come listen to Mixy Monday every Monday.
1: Come listen to Mixy Monday every Monday.
0: And it will change your life.
2: It will.
0: Yeah.
1: It's changed our lives.
0: But no, thank you guys like so much. And I will definitely have you guys in here more.
2: Yes.
0: I want to stay tuned with what's happening.
2: Yes.
0: And you guys can also do the same. And what's your guys' Instagrams again? One more time.
1: So one more time, that is Ashlyn R. Petty at ASHLYNRPETIT.
0: Yes.
2: And Cepeda.Rose at CEPEDA.ROSE.
0: Yes. And that's Mixy May, MIXYMA3.
2: Yep.
0: But we have a few more songs. This next song is Believe, Share.
1: Yes.

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0: Bow Wow.
1: Bow Wow. Welcome to Dog Star.
0: Each week we sit down with a star of rap and R&B, and this week we have the pleasure of sitting down with Thank You Jonah.
2: Dang, guys. Appreciate you guys.
0: Thank you, Jonah.
2: This is great.
0: For coming in.
2: Yeah, man.
3: I've been sitting on that one.
0: Hey.
1: No. That's pretty good.
3: No, we just are seriously such big fans and can't believe that we're finally sitting down with you.
2: I know, guys.
3: It's been a long time coming.
2: It was a lot of back and forth. We had a date locked in. My professor was tweaking, so, but
3: I mean, we'll get into the work-life balance.
0: Yeah, that's so nuts. But yeah, let's start off right at the beginning. Are you from Minnesota? Born in Minnesota?
2: From St. Paul, never left, man. I used to live over in Frogtown for a couple of years at the Artist Lofts right off of Minnehaha in Como, and then now I'm over on the east side.
0: Tight.
2: Just went to Central down the street from here on Marshall, so like,
3: oh my gosh.
2: Know the city like the back of my hand.
3: Born and raised.
2: Yeah.
3: Seriously.
0: That's dope. Growing up, was either your parents doing music or any older siblings? Or
2: yeah, well, my dad is a bass player, and I mean, he's had like his small bands here and there, but nothing serious, nothing for, he's actually a comedian, so he does, you know, he has some art out there, and he's on stage doing stuff, so similar things. I guess I get that from him, but.
3: Slap at a bass.
2: Yeah, yes, sir.
0: He's just always roasting you growing up? No.
2: Basically, I just went to one of his shows at Mystic Lake, and he's like roasting me. And But no, I mean, my brother, I started off because I was writing songs, showed my older brother who had a laptop, and he was like, you know, we can record this, right? And I was like, that didn't even come to mind. So we started doing it, and we're using like some podcast software and not mixing it. For like 2 years, I just wasn't mixing music because I was just recording it for fun.
3: But yeah, how old are you at this point?
2: I must have been like, I think I was like 13, which, and I'm 20 now, so it's been like 7 years. I've been making music for so long, but I tell people I've been making music seriously for about 3, because for a long time I wasn't mixing anything or even releasing a lot.
0: But yeah, so you started writing songs. Let's go back even before that. So like, how'd your music taste get developed? Who was picking the songs on the radio?
3: I mean, your dad has to have a pretty good taste in music.
0: Yeah.
3: Right?
2: I mean, a lot of Mike Jack at the crib is what we had.
0: Nothing wrong with that.
2: But yeah, I was listening to I was listening to bullshit when I was a kid. I was listening to YouTube rappers and, you know, corny, like, technical fast rap, and I kind of evolved out of that. And, I mean, I guess really early, like 14, it was a lot of Future. It was a lot of Kanye. I think those two probably just helped me develop my sound so much when I was younger. But
0: and what made you want to write a song?
2: I don't know. I guess just hearing shit on the radio and being like, so, I mean, it's just so cool. You're 13, you watch High School Musical, and you're like, dang, it's kind of tough. They got some aura there, so.
0: Mm-hmm. That's cool. Is your, what's like the oldest song that people could find online that you is still up?
3: Have you scrubbed it?
2: I've scrubbed a lot of really bad, like trying to sound like other people, just garbage, but like, oldest song I got out right now on my SoundCloud is a song called Headphones, and it's kind of dog water, but it's got like 3,000 plays on SoundCloud, so I keep it up for the numbers, but I find it hard to listen to a lot of that old stuff.
3: Interesting. Why do you think that is?
2: I mean, I'm always growing, you know what I'm saying? And it's just cringe to me, but like that just means that I've grown so much, and I like to see the progress, but I don't know, man.
0: What was it? So when you started recording on the podcast
2: software, it was Audacity.
0: Yeah,
3: hey,
0: right.
3: On
0: a laptop.
3: Free, baby.
0: Yeah,
3: it gets what you need done.
0: Were you putting stuff online right away?
2: Yeah, I was putting stuff on SoundCloud and YouTube, you know, getting dogged on in middle school and like really bad, like it even by my friends, and I don't blame them because it wasn't great music, but the issue with that is like people who don't make music don't know how to kind of critique it properly, and they'll tell you that a song is bad, but for years that's all I hear, and I don't hear how to do it. So I ended up getting on FL Studio, watching so many YouTube videos, learning how to actually mix. I didn't know that that was even a thing.
3: Oh, right.
2: Because people don't tell you what to do properly, and it started getting good real fast.
3: Wow, just snowballed from there.
2: Yeah.
0: Were you in any like music classes in school or?
2: It's all YouTube University. Hey. That's the best place to do it. Yeah.
0: That's what's up. I saw that you were streaming for a while doing kind of tutorials on how to mix.
2: Yeah, I think it was probably 3 years ago. I accidentally bought an editing software so I got a free trial for like a class project or something, and then it charged me for a year. Couldn't dispute it, and so I put it to use, made a couple tutorials on how to make your music in FL Studio, and it started popping off right away. I think there's like 250,000 views across, I don't know, a dozen videos, and so then I was streaming and giving people feedback too, giving people what I didn't have when I started off.
3: Hey, I was just about to say, that's such an important part of the creative process, is that encouragement, that positive feedback.
2: For sure.
3: In your corner.
2: Yeah.
0: Is there like a moment when you would like recommend that maybe an up and coming artist would like start mixing their music? Because, you know, you want to be able to record instantly and that gratification. But
2: I mean, I tell people like just get off of BandLab as soon as you can. If that's all you have, like, you know, stay on that because you can make so much money and then take off and make great music on BandLab. But as soon as you can, get on a laptop or a PC and find a DAW. I mean, buy it or find another way to get it and start making that stuff, you know, start learning to mix.
0: Take it to the next level.
2: Yeah.
3: Put your 10,000 hours in.
2: Yep.
0: Exactly. So are you like finding beats and then rapping on them? Are you making any of your own beats?
2: Yeah, I make some beats here and there, but I'm not a producer, so they're okay. I get a lot of beats in my email nowadays is kind of where I get things is, you know, always start off on the YouTube type beats. And then what I recommend to people and what I've said in tutorials before is to, you know, make songs on those type beats and then send it to that producer and reach out to them. And if they like it, say, hey, let me get on the email list. And all of a sudden you don't have to get beats on YouTube anymore, which, you know, those beats are great, but you get the exclusive stuff in your email. So a lot of it is like iMessage, email, Instagram, DMs. People send me packs now, which is a great feeling.
3: Hey, I mean, it's got to be. You're making amazing art. Like, why wouldn't they be drawn to that? It's a no-brainer.
0: Yeah, sure. That's awesome advice. Nobody said that on the show before. So
2: you always got to send it to the producer. I mean, people don't even buy the beats anymore, which you got to support the producers. But yeah, making that connection for sure is really important.
0: What's like the wording of that? Because I'm sure that maybe they get a lot of those emails, or maybe people come at them the wrong way, or like how should you approach it? In your opinion,
2: that's a good point. I think that, you know, with those huge producers, well, in the first place, you don't want to be rapping on beats that already have 100,000 views. There's already 2,000 songs on those,
3: right?
2: But finding those niche producers, I mean, there's underground producers who are just as talented as the rappers, and you need to find those people, and make songs on their beats, tag them, send it to them. Those people who have 300 subscribers, they're going to see that and they're going to love it. I mean, even if it's horrible, if you don't have a lot of placements, those producers are going to be happy to hear it anyways, and they're going to want to keep working with you.
0: Nice. Is there a first producer, maybe a major producer within your career that you can remember reaching out to and like how that went?
2: Oh my goodness. I can't think of anyone right now. I'm sorry. That's a good question. I'd have
0: to
2: check the email.
0: On the spot for
2: I know,
0: that.
2: Right?
0: No, it's always true.
2: I know my favorite producer right now is this guy named Seem Spark, and I'm still getting beats off his YouTube because he's a bit up there, but he produced a lot of songs on the tape and a lot of electronic-y rap beats, and he's incredible. So, you know, shout out to him.
3: Definitely. I wanted to ask, you know, you're making music extremely young. Did you ever perform any of these songs in middle school, high school, even college?
2: Not middle school, high school. For sure, college. I just had a show in November at the Green Room.
3: Sick.
2: Which is a beautiful venue.
3: Wow.
2: I was opening up there. And then that went great. You know, we gave out CDs for free, and just people went home with the music, and it was such a fun time.
0: And that was the first show, or that was just a recent show?
2: That was last November. That was kind of one of my first shows. I guess I did a show at Plums on Randolph, if you guys have ever been there.
0: I didn't know that was a venue. That's
2: yeah, no, it's not like, really. Yeah. It was some college kids threw like a event there from St. Thomas, and they had a lot of bands, and I did a couple songs. I did Chick-fil-A. People turned up.
0: It was
2: packed. It was like, I don't know the capacity in there. It's maybe 190, and we had like 220 in there. So it was insane. But yeah, Plums Green Room in November. I ended up headlining the Green Room in December on my birthday.
0: What?
2: Which was great, but it was like, it was a snowstorm, so it wasn't like a crazy turnout, but it was such a fun night. Gave out more CDs.
3: I'm sure you still put on a great show.
2: Yeah, it was all right. I got some work to do, but you know, that's part of the process.
0: Straight up. So you've just been releasing stuff online, getting feedback online, or maybe in person with some of your friends. What's it like performing like in front of a crowd?
2: It's completely different, man. I mean, it's a great feeling, but also, you know, when you goof up, that hurts, you know? And sometimes I see some of the videos, I'm like, shoot, that's what it looked like, or that's what it sounded like. But that's, like I said, that's part of the process, and seeing that stuff makes you better at it. But it's such a good rush and a good feeling, especially when people know the words, because being a small artist, like, I'm not going on stage expecting that, and I know what it's like being at a show when you don't know the artist and you don't know the songs. It's kind of hard to get in the groove of things, but to see a couple people still doing that despite me not, you know, being mainstream or their favorite artist, see them sing those words, like, it means a lot, and it, you know, warms my heart for real.
3: Do you have any advice for someone who might be afraid of the stage, have some stage fright? You know, they're killing it in the studio, they're killing it with their releases, but they have not set one foot on stage yet. Do you have any advice for them getting over that stage fright?
2: I mean, that was me last year. I was in the studio, you know, performing to myself, performing my computer, and just rehearsing so much. But there's like, I think it's the Pillar Forum in Minneapolis is the coffee shop, and they will let anyone throw a show there. It's just you split the ticket fees with them, so it doesn't cost any money. So actually, now that I think about it, that was the first place I did a show. And so, I mean, get a couple of your buddies and book that, and it's a little less nerve-wracking when you got other people going on before or after you. And so finding those free venues like the Pillar Forum Cafe, like, put on a show, and if two people show up, then two people show up, and I call it a resume show. Like, you put that on your resume, and you can reach out to other venues and say, oh, I performed here. I mean, that's what I'm doing with these green room shows. It wasn't fantastic, but it was a fun time, and to me, that's a resume show. I can tell another venue, if I ever get enough people to do 7th Street, like, I'd be like, well, I headlined the green room. That's on my resume now. And so just...
0: I heard the secret with 7th Street is you got to be dropping an album.
2: Is that right?
3: Interesting.
0: That's like the magic word. That's what I heard. I don't know for sure, but it's like they want it to be something official.
2: Oh, like that's like the release part. Like, I'm dropping it this day.
0: Right. And like this is where it's going to go down at.
2: Yeah.
0: I don't know. I'm just talking.
2: I don't know what the right way to go about it is. I've been thinking about, you know, reaching out to the venues and saying, like, I see that this person is coming to town and it doesn't look like they have any supporting acts. Like, is a room on the bill? Like, do they need some support? And so I haven't really done that yet, but that's kind of like my next couple plans.
0: That's dope.
2: You know?
3: No, I think that's a really, really smart strategy, especially, you know, when it's not necessarily the same genre, but adjacent.
2: Yeah, because, I mean, those are fans in St. Paul and Minneapolis that could be listening to your music. You just got to get in front of them. And so, you know, send the booking manager or whoever at that venue your stuff, and, you know, the worst they can say is no.
0: Gotta shoot the shot.
2: Yeah.
3: I was going to say, you know a lot about the ins and outs of the music industry. I would argue more so than the average musician here in Minnesota. Did you have a mentor? Or, again, was it this all the self-taught? Or?
2: It's that YouTube stuff, man.
3: Oh,
2: well,
3: my gosh.
2: I'm a sophomore in college. Mm-hmm. I'm getting a bachelor's. But my freshman year, I was a music business major. But I don't want to give too much credit to it because I'm not in that program anymore.
3: Okay,
2: I
3: just word.
2: Had a lot of music business classes, excuse me, and just, man, I hope they don't see this, but like just professor, like old head professors, you know, teaching music industry classes. Mm. And it's just like, I felt like being in school, getting a 4-year degree for music business didn't make sense to me. I thought I would rather drop out and be working in the music business than getting a music business degree. It didn't make sense to me.
3: Right.
2: And so that's something I contemplated, but I ended up switching majors and now I'm doing some business stuff.
3: Okay.
2: Well, no music stuff. But I appreciate what you said about that. I mean, yeah, it's not credited to those classes, but just YouTube, man, and just thinking hard about it.
0: And then it sounded, you said the first show at the Pillar was with a couple friends. Have you always had friends interested in making music too? Or?
2: Definitely not. I mean, like I said, like people I used to get clowned on a lot and you know, my close friends, and you know, I love them to death, but, and I don't blame them, but yeah, I'm kind of glad to say that I think I've introduced making music to more people than I've met who already make music, and I really love bringing people into the bedroom studio and recording their first song and letting them get that taste of it and that eagerness to make more.
0: That's gonna keep you locked in on that feeling
2: for sure. I mean, I love getting in the studio and engineering for someone because I feel like I know what I'm doing. I can do it quick.
3: Mm-hmm.
2: So I'll do that sometimes. I got studios at St. Thomas. I'll bring a couple people in and it's good practice for me, and they get a good song out of it. I get a little credit on the song. So
3: was there anyone that ever reached out to you from your video tutorial days saying, hey, check out this song that you like taught me to make, basically?
2: Bro, so many times.
3: What?
2: Like it's actually incredible how many people have told me that I've taught them how to make music.
3: Wow.
2: It doesn't even sound right saying, but it's true. I feel bad that I'm not really doing that anymore. I just school and making my own music and stuff.
3: Right.
2: But yeah, those are the best messages saying. I do a lot of like posting mixer presets and, you know, try this out and tweak it and here's how you can change it. And they say, I made this using your preset and it sounds great and I'm learning how to mix because of you. A lot of the time it's not great, but yeah,
3: we're all learning.
2: Yeah, man.
0: You got to do what you got to do. We got to take a break in about 30 seconds.
3: We're sitting down with Thank You Jonah here on Dogstar.
0: Find the music everywhere. Thank You Jonah. Thankujonah. And that's how it's spelled on Apple Music, Spotify, Instagram, all that stuff. When we come back, we'll be talking about the discography a little bit. Be talking about the two tracks that he brought for us.
3: Follow us at Dogstar Podcast. We'll be back with more Thank You Jonah.
0: We'll be right back. Bow wow.
3: Bow wow.
2: Bow wow.
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0: Bow wow.
3: Bow wow, baby. Welcome back to Dogstar.
0: We're sitting down with Thank You Jonah, learning about the backstory, St. Paul through and through. Gotta love that.
2: Yes, sir.
0: Going to school at St. Thomas.
3: The really meticulous approach at your music making.
2: Yeah.
3: Which, again, there needs to be more of in this industry, for sure.
0: Yeah.
3: A very, again, what seems, as from a fan's observation, a very strategic approach.
2: Appreciate you guys. Yeah, that means a lot.
0: Kicking in the door, doing live shows. That's
2: yes,
0: dope. More to come, I assume?
2: Yep. I mean, like I told you guys off camera, I'm kind of tweaking the set a little bit, trying to get things cleaned up so I can put on better performances. But for sure, yeah, of course, always always trying to get new shows.
3: Yeah, what does rehearsal typically look like? Do you have it pretty regimented?
2: Yeah, man. I mean, just throwing all the songs in the DAW and just screaming your heart out and just going over them. I mean, I listen to my music so much. And I don't know if other people do that too.
3: No, that's
2: like,
3: good.
2: I love my music, man. I listen to it all the time, so I already know all the words. It's not something I need to learn. It's just like, I mean, with the auto tune in that recording, you know, you can't always hit those inflections live, so right. You gotta figure out different avenues, but yeah.
0: Or get the thing to do it live.
2: I run auto-tune live for sure, but it's just some of those, like, I'll do like 20 takes over and over to get the perfect one, and I can't do that live, you know what I'm saying? So
3: do you ever, listening to the auto-tune version over and over and over and again, do you ever get better at singing it naturally? From just kind of like singing along?
2: Yeah, for sure. I mean, and I use it a lot for an effect, and it's just, I mean, on the rap songs, it sounds good. I think I've got a lot of slower songs where I'm not using it, or I'm using very minimal. But, I mean, for the rap songs, I'm never going to steer away from it. I'm not afraid of it. I don't think it's bad, but, you know, for the pop songs, for sure. I mean, I want to be the best artist I can, so, you know, being a good singer, that's part of it.
3: Yeah, that's 100%.
0: Huge. So, you've got a lot of music out there. Got some stuff that's only on SoundCloud.
2: Yes, sir.
0: Some stuff that's, and then stuff on Spotify and everywhere else.
2: Yeah.
0: Is that just to, like, give some to the fans who have been there for so long, or why not put it everywhere?
2: Yeah. No, that's a good way to put it. And that's kind of, I guess, an unintentional, you know, part of it. But also just buying those leases. I think it's real important to, you know, give the producers their cut and to not be, you know, using their stuff if you don't have the permission to do it, because, right, you know, they play as big as a part in that song that the artist does. So, you know, a couple of them are just on SoundCloud just because I'm trying to find the time to, you know, buy the lease and also, like, throwing stuff on SoundCloud is just so easy. You could just do it, and with Spotify, I want to promote it more and build up to it. And so when sometimes I just want to get something out, I'm glad to have that avenue.
3: Yeah. How do you typically approach making a song? Is it the same, I don't want to say formula, but is it go beat, lyrics, record, or lyrics, beat, or it depends?
2: Always got to find the beat first, scrolling through the email, scrolling through the text messages, clicking on stuff. Changing the auto-tune key to match it and just, you know, just mumbling some stuff. I always tell people, like, in the studio sometimes, people will come to the studio with stuff already written and then they're trying to find a beat, and it's just, those songs don't end up that good.
3: You know, trying to cram rhymes.
2: Yeah, because you got this rhyme scheme that just isn't going to fit, and now you're making changes to something that wasn't meant to be. Find that beat. I mix it as I go, you know, I throw the preset on and tweak it as I go because I got to know what it's sounding like. And just, it comes real fast, you know what I'm saying?
3: And do you still rock an FL Studio? Or?
2: Yes, sir.
3: Okay.
2: You know, I dabble in Logic sometimes, but it's just...
3: Find a DAW, you stick to it.
2: Yeah, man. Married.
0: That's dope.
3: But I'm just still learning ins and outs of it. I mean, not the ins and outs, but learning specific things, hopefully still picking up shortcuts and new plugins.
2: Always, yeah. I mean, and they're always updating it, and sometimes you get in the studio with other people and they do something and you're like, hold on, like, what did... I've been on this for years and I never knew to do that. So, yeah, love FL.
0: Before we get too far, I forgot to ask towards the beginning, thank you, Jonah. Was that just like your first username, or how'd you end up with that as your...
2: Definitely wasn't. We threw some things around. I wanted people to call me by my name. You know what I'm saying? It just feels natural. I don't want to walk in a room and people address me as something else. So I just found something that kind of just made sense. I think I said in a song, something about, like, I chose that name because just that's what people kept saying to me, just because I kept doing so many favors. That's not true, but it makes sense.
0: I might so many people.
3: Exactly.
2: Yeah. I might fit, yeah. Just sounds cool.
0: Something to grow into if it's not the case already.
3: Do you remember any of the runners up? Any of the names that didn't quite make it?
2: I do. I don't know if we can go into it.
3: I got off camera. You can tell us off camera.
0: Oh, jeez Louise. Dumb Boyfriend is the first song on Spotify. Yeah. Was that like a new chapter when you started dropping stuff on Spotify?
2: I think that's when I changed my name to Thank You Jonah, and that was one of the first songs I made a YouTube tutorial about. And so, yeah, I had that channel, and I said how to make this kind of song, and you know, an alt poppy song, and the people in the comments loved it, and so I put it on Spotify under the new name, and might be one of my biggest songs. I mean, that's the great part about the YouTube video is you make the tutorial and they hear that song that you're using to teach them, and then they love it and they go in the description and they run it up. So I think that's how I get most of my plays, was from the YouTube.
0: That's interesting. Tutorials.
2: It was a good pipeline.
0: Go ahead.
3: After you, it's unrelated. Continue.
0: Oh, I was just going to say, so then you've got the new name. Yeah. Are you making music different then once you've got a name? Where I don't know if your previous one was like, I don't know, Bad Word Jonah. But
2: No, it wasn't like, it was just like corny
0: names.
2: The first
0: one with Jonah?
2: No, it was just like, it was just corny names that I flipped around a couple times trying to figure out what I was doing. But the music the music changed for sure. But only in terms of like getting better, not like genre wise.
3: Right.
2: Yeah.
0: Gotcha.
3: Yeah. I was going to ask how your creative habits have changed in the last 5 years.
2: Just getting efficient on FL Studio and just being able to pump something out and know that it's not working sooner than later, because I don't want to spend too much time on a song that I am not rocking with. So getting quick on it, and that's how it's changed the most for sure.
0: Okay, do you think that leads to more unreleased songs than the other way, or does the other way lead to more unreleased songs?
2: Definitely more unreleased songs. I mean, I've got like 30 second songs on my laptop, probably like 130 second songs which I think is great to keep in the vault, because you know, one day I mean every now and then I'll spin back and play some of those unfinished ones, and I like that idea, and I turn it into something different. So a lot of stuff on this tape, Dear Summer, is old stuff kind of reworked to fit my new skills, I guess.
0: Fun.
3: And are your voice memos similar, or it's just
2: I've got some long voice. I probably, most of my voice memos are like 30 seconds, 1 minute. So I guess, I didn't think about that. I do a lot of voice memos in the car.
0: So voice memos, and then like a little demo version.
2: Tons of demos on FL.
0: And if it's not ringing a bell with you, you're like,
2: just
0: next
2: move on, come back to it if you need.
3: But when creativity strikes, you know to at least pull out the phone, if not run to the stew in the bedroom.
2: Yeah, most definitely.
0: Is there any situation, so you're finding the beats on, you know, YouTube, which is accessible anytime, anywhere, or in your emails or texts or whatever. Where are you writing lyrics most of the time, or when do you come up with the stuff to put on?
3: If you even write.
2: Yeah, I do a lot of punching in. I think depends on the style of the song. If you want that to be meaningful, you got to write some stuff out and make it make sense, but the fun ones, you know, we're just punching in. I write a lot just in my bedroom. I live with my dad, and it's kind of rough. I got a lot of siblings, so I kind of wait for everyone to get out the house so I can record. One, so there's not some background noise, and two, so they're not hearing my raw vocals in the other room.

0: when you got the time, get to it.
1: And chase it, right?
0: Yeah, I mean, if you have free time, don't, you know, doom scroll, like get on YouTube and scroll through some of those beats. You know, if you have any time to yourself, make music. If that's what you want to do, mm-hmm. you got to find the time to do it. But I don't really got a routine, you know, right. like every Saturday, sit down and write something.
1: Right, right.
2: Well, and keeping it loosey probably keeps it fun too.
1: Exactly. Sure. Organic, I think, might be the way to go.
0: Yeah.
1: I know I might be jumping ahead in regards to the discography. I wanted to ask how you linked up with Spazzo.
0: Yeah. He, phenomenal artist, probably my one of my favorite rappers from St. Paul.
1: Yeah.
0: I think I got that beat for Chick-fil-A when we shot that music video. I got that beat in my email and it was great. I think we were just mutuals. And I was trying to find a feature for it. I was flipping through people, and he's just so incredible. I had to send it his way, got it back to me, held on to it for a year, which is crazy. Mm. And then I finally said, we got to shoot this music video. And because it's such a hit, and people love it. Yeah.
1: Just your chemistry is so palpable. It seems like you guys grew up or went to school together back in the day.
0: Definitely not. No, probably our first interaction was me sending him that song.
1: Whoa.
0: And we've got some other stuff in the vault. And
1: okay.
0: He just dropped a tape, I think, yesterday. Wasn't on it, sadly, but he's great.
1: Supporting
0: each other. Working. Yeah.
1: That's so exciting.
2: And not to dig too much into this, but I'm fascinated about how people, end up starting working together. Can you remember, what the message was like that you sent him?
0: I definitely was just like, send me your email ASAP or something, I got to open for you. And and people do that to me all the time. I don't really work with people who aren't from the Twin Cities is kind of what I try to do. I don't really know why. It's just I think with that YouTube channel, I get a lot of messages about that. And I want to work with you if you're in the city. I want to link up and do it or, you know, trade files. And if one of us has a show, then the other can pop out.
1: Mm.
0: But if you're from somewhere else, I'm not really interested.
1: Right. Exactly. Oh, I live in Germany. I make great beats. I make great rhymes.
0: Sounds good, bro. Keep it up.
1: But I'm not going to fly out here.
0: Yeah, definitely not. Yeah.
1: Not yet.
2: Then next, under the Thank You Jonah name, you drop two EPs, Thank You and Thank You 2, or TY and TY2.
0: Yeah.
2: Were the songs just stacking up and you needed to drop them, or why?
0: That's exactly what was happening. I was putting them on SoundCloud and not, for some, I guess, still the least problem. I was putting them on SoundCloud and they were getting plays, and I look at it, I'm like, I got two singles on SoundCloud right now that aren't on streaming services. I might as well bundle them up and pop them on streaming services. And so I love putting those things out, and I'll probably have a couple, maybe one this year, just throwing some crap out.
1: And how do you sequence a project? Like, how do you pick what's going to go on Thank You and what's going to go on Thank You 2?
0: I don't know. I guess it was just, I think those songs just came out back to back on SoundCloud.
1: Wow.
0: And I just had to get them out. I mean, as far as sequencing the album, that's kind of what took me so long and I held on to it. I'm sorry, I'm jumping ahead in the discography too. But that sequencing for that tape was hard, and I had my friends pitch in for that too.
2: Mm. So how many people get to hear the stuff before it's out?
1: Ooh.
0: Too many people, probably, because then you end up not getting those streams on Spotify. I mean, I love sending my buddies stuff because nowadays they rep it and they love spinning it. I send my unreleased out probably too much than I should, because then when it drops, they don't listen to it as much. You know what I'm saying? Yeah.
2: So I know now we're all jumping around.
0: That's my bad.
2: I'm thinking about the Chick-fil-A music video.
0: Yeah.
2: Do you have music videos for other songs?
0: No, that was the first one. I knew it had to be a banger.
2: So it was just the song was so good that it needed a music video, or what made you feel like this one is?
0: Yeah. I kind of just knew. I mean, that was the one that, I guess another reason I send it out is to get the feedback from my buddies, and they were like, this is so good. I guess I shot a music video for a song called Locked In and Twice, which was another two singles I released. I actually was in Dallas, and I shot a pretty big budget music video, and it was actually really cool, but it just didn't really come out how I wanted, and

0: I couldn't really find an editor, and there just wasn't enough footage, but it looked great, and I didn't end up putting that out. So I've got a, had a scrapped one before Chick-fil-A, but yeah, Chick-fil-A was the first one to hit the streets.
1: Second time's the charm.
0: Yes, sir.
1: And so I've got like a kind of a weird question. So like to me, it seems like you make a bunch of different genres of music. Is there like a common thread to you? Like does all your music feel like it's coming from the same place from your point of view?
0: Yeah. I think it is. I mean, it's not really even about casting a huge net or anything. It's just like, I don't listen to it. Like I have some pop songs and some more alt rock kind of stuff, but and I don't really listen to that. It's just like, it's just so fun to make music. And so why not try everything? I think it's all me. It's all good stuff.
1: I had to ask. Because I was like, yeah, maybe to him it's all just, of course I would make the song next type thing.
0: Yeah, no, I'm not ever in like a, you know, all like for a month I'm in this rap mode where I only do that. I'm flipping back and forth. I mean, my email is just rap beat, pop beat, rock beat. Like I'll flip through them and whatever sounds good and whatever I have an idea for, like let's run it.
1: A true artist. So we love it. Unstoppable.
0: Appreciate you.
1: I was wondering how you linked up with Avery 20 Gauge. We interviewed him a while back, and he's kind of who like connected the dots for this interview, really. So I was just wondering how the heck that happened.
0: Yeah.
2: Yeah, so Loki, he don't even know me as Avery 20.
1: Yeah. Oh, Maurice.
0: I know, I figured.
1: I'm so sorry.
0: No, you're good. I mean, that's a crazy story. Back in the day when I was
2: like 15, 16.
0: Bro, I think it was younger. I think I was like 13, 14. I think I was real fresh to this. Mm-hmm. He sent me a message and he was like, yo, if I buy this beat, like, would you rap on it? Do you remember this?
2: And so,
1: I hate to interrupt. We're going to leave this for the third act. We got to take a break in about 10 seconds. We're sitting down with Thank You, Jonah, here on

0: 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Bow Wow. Bow Wow, welcome back to Dogstar.
1: We're sitting down with Thank You, Jonah. Learning about the beginning of the Thank You, Jonah name. Some cool collaborations, getting the music video out there for the first time.
2: Mm-hmm. But also how you met a friend of the show, Maurice.
3: Yes, right.
2: Also known as Avery 20 Gauge.
3: Yeah. What were we saying?
1: He said about a beat.
3: Yeah, he messaged me. He said he found me on SoundCloud when I was, I guess we're saying 14, I think it was. He said, he sent me a beat and he was like, if I buy this beat for you, like, would you rap on it? And I don't think I ever ended up doing it. but he was the first person from, like, the city to reach out and say something positive and, wow. and say that he rocked with it. So, caught myself.
1: No, good job.
3: And that just meant so much to me. And he's always, you know, trying to put me on. I mean, he's the reason I'm here right now.
1: Yeah, can tell he really believes in you. That's dope.
3: For sure. I was going to say, I remember seeing going to the show and Student One was opening up. It was just phenomenal. And I think about a year later, he was like, yo, I think you'd make a good song with him. And I was like, you think that's even an option? And I sent him an open and they exchanged it and he paid for it, which is incredible. I got it back and for some reason, I just didn't put that out. I'm sorry, bro. I owe you. I don't know what was going through my head. Wow. I think he washed me. I think that's probably what it was. He probably walked me down on it, and I was intimidated.
1: What a cool, just consistent support, belief in that.
3: Yeah.
1: And yeah, that's
3: no,
1: wild.
3: I'm like, just so, like, appreciative, and I appreciate you, bro.
4: He was heavy hitter in this stuff.
1: he recognized it early. He helped us with some of the research for the show and everything, man. So it's
3: that's great. Yeah, direction. Man.
4: The professionalism. I said it.
1: Hey,
4: Jonah, definitely.
3: My brother helped me out with a lot of it. I didn't know if I did too much with this.
1: Very professional. I like it a lot. It definitely helped us out. We also want to know about your relationship to Finn or Finn's. What's the producer? Finn's got it.
3: Yeah. Fantastic producer. We're cousins.
1: Minnesota.
2: Okay.
3: That's just family right there.
1: So cool.
3: Fantastic producer.
1: So did your grandpa do music? Is it passed down?
3: I don't know what it is. Yeah. I mean, he took piano lessons as a kid. I don't want to speak too much for him.
1: Right.
3: He worked so hard and, you know, we weren't always making the same stuff. And eventually, you know, during high school we were, and he was taken off, and I mean, I owe him a lot. Like, he had some opportunities to go down to Dallas. That's when I shot that music video I was talking about, and I've made a lot of connections from him. And he's down in Atlanta now. He moved out of the city just to take things on. But
2: I mean, you said earlier you'd like to try to collaborate with people mainly from Minnesota.
3: That counts. Yeah,
2: I was gonna say slash anyone he knows from either one of those places. Right, yeah, exactly. Right.
1: That's huge. So you brought two tracks, or we got two tracks sent over to play after the interview everybody's about to hear right after the show. Chick-fil-A featuring Spazza, which is one with the music video, and My Part.
3: Yeah.
1: And both of those are off of Dear Summer. One's off the deluxe version, or one's only on SoundCloud.
3: I made My Part after I dropped the Dear Summer tape, and it feels like it's kind of the same vibe as some of the other songs on it. So I'm trying to work on a little deluxe and put it out. So
1: tight. That's so cool. We kind of talked about Chick-fil-A and just like how that came about, you reaching out, finding the beat.
3: Yeah.
1: the fans are about to hear. Is there any like inside little nuggets in the song or stuff you would want fans to know about the song that they might not get either from the music video or from?
3: I'll say I really did get banned on Snapchat, is some I say in the song. I don't know what happened. I'm also banned on Cash App, and I'm a good Samaritan. Mm-hmm. I don't know what I've contacted support. I've asked questions. They won't let me know. So I guess that's all you gotta know, really, and sit back and enjoy it.
1: That's so wild.
3: Yeah,
1: that's dope. And then my part, yeah, you were saying so it's after the album came out you made it, or you didn't drop it until, or
3: I made it probably like the day or two after it came out. Which happens, you know what I'm saying? And some of the songs on the tape I made like a week before, and you just, like I said, I work on them so fast, but yeah, I just made it right after, and I was like, what? This feels like the same era. It feels like this should be a part of it. So that's when I kind of decided, and I'm still trying to figure out how to put this deluxe out and what's worth being on it.
1: Yeah. So clearly Dear Summer means a lot to you. Like, what specifically does it mean to you? Is it new in a way or better in a way than anything you've done before?
3: Yeah. I mean, it's taken a long time to mold, and it's been different things, and some tracks have survived and some have been cut.
1: Mm.
3: I think it started coming together with that, I think it's track 15. I wish we had the CD sitting right here, but the song Lost that I made, and it I mean, Dear Summer is really about, and I'm not trying to get it all sob story, but you know, it was 2 years ago my mom passed away during summer, and it's kind of just a Dear Summer, like don't be like that again. Don't be as cruel. And so a lot of songs are turning up, trying to have a good time. And I mean, I guess you gotta listen to the tape to find out what it's about. You know what I'm saying?
2: Such a great project, though.
3: Thank you. Again, I appreciate you guys. Yeah.
2: We appreciate you. We wouldn't have awesome stuff to bop when we're driving. You know what I mean? Mm-hmm. When we're getting ready in the morning.
3: Spin that CD. I got CDs for both of you guys.
2: Oh, yes, my gosh. Thank you so much. We appreciate that.
1: That'll be great. So the CD idea, did you listen to many CDs, or is it just like a promotional idea for you? Or
3: definitely not. I don't have any CDs that I can think of. But
2: not even grown up?
3: Not really. We got a record player at the crib.
2: Okay, word.
3: So we'll spin some stuff. But I just wanted, especially doing those shows at the Green Room, I just wanted people to go home with something.
1: Mm-hmm.
3: And I don't make, you know, I could tell them to go stream it on Spotify. I don't know if they're going to go do that.
1: Mm.
3: And yeah, I'd make money, but a CD sounds great in the car, way better than it does on Spotify. And I don't know how many people can tell the difference, but I think that's just the best way to listen to it. I just wanted people to go home with something and put it on their shelf and remember that they've been at that show and remember that music.
2: Exactly. I want a token, a physical memory.
3: I've been there, yeah.
1: Yeah. I don't know if that was just trial and error, something you learned in music business or business school. We do want to mine your mind, I guess, for more advice for artists. Is there anything, whether it's having merch if you're going to do a show, or how to get people to come to a show?
2: Right. Some of the biggest things artists might overlook.
3: Yeah, I think just put stuff out and don't be annoying about it. We all got people who will send you a song every time they drop it, and I guess maybe there's some balance to that, and maybe that's personal. I don't do that. I don't send my stuff out to people. I don't think that's a good look, but just dropping music, it's something that I got to pick up on, is just putting more stuff out.
1: Yeah.
3: I mean, you don't have to be mysterious. You're underground. You know what I'm saying? You don't gotta be like too picky. I'm pretty picky, and I'm pretty like not online a lot. But yeah, you don't gotta be mysterious, bro. Just put that song out, and if it flops, then it flops, and you got another song to make. Mm-hmm. Yeah.
1: Yeah. How do you pick what actually gets to come out?
3: It's a good question. Yeah, I'm still trying to figure it out. Like I said, I got so much unreleased. And
1: Do you think the longer that goes by that you don't release it, the less likely it is that it'll ever come out?
3: Definitely, yeah. I mean, and there's songs that I'll just, that I still really enjoy. Like, I'll just keep listening to it in the car.
1: Just for you.
3: Just for me. And this in my head, like, it's already out. Like, why would I put that
1: right.
3: So, yeah, I'm trying to get on top of things and put some stuff out when it's more fresh, because a lot of songs that come out are older. I hold on to stuff.
2: Interesting. Yeah. I mean, how do you... Yeah, I mean, just like the perfectionist in you. How does that not win every time?
3: You just,
2: where do you draw the line, you know?
3: Yeah, I don't know. You gotta get stuff out. Mm-hmm. And I've got friends for that. And Maurice, just to say, yo...
2: a friendly reminder.
3: Like, yes. You haven't dropped in months. Like, let's get some out, because, it's hard to pick.
1: Yeah.
2: I can only imagine.
1: So, I was wondering what artists you're, or musicians you're working with in town here. Maybe some that we haven't heard about.
3: Yeah. Well, Spazzo all the time. I'm always getting him in the studio.
1: That's dope.
3: Keefin was another feature on Dear Summer. So okay. Those are the only two artists on the tape. And I sent out a good amount of opens, but I kind of just, the ones I got back, those were the best ones. So Spazzo, Keefin, this guy, Scotty Pierre, who I went to middle school with, he's doing really good. And so, you know, we've got a couple things together. Those are kind of the three guys that I...
1: Once stuff goes really well, it's probably pretty easy to keep it going.
3: Yeah, for sure.
2: Yeah, what do you look for in a collaborator?
3: I mean, just good music, to be honest. Yeah. I mean, you got to be a good person, too, but we don't need to link up. You can send me something online, but...
2: Right.
3: I mean, I'm not afraid to say, no, I'm not interested, you know.
2: Yeah, they're not coming to your wedding,
1: right? Yeah. The second verse yourself type of thing.
3: Yeah, I mean, sometimes I just sometimes I'd rather just make music myself. So I'm not afraid to turn down a bad open.
1: Yeah. Is there songs that won't come out because nobody's written the second verse for it yet type thing?
3: That's a good question. Yeah, I usually get people on stuff that when I need it. There's probably been a couple. Yeah. Yeah,
1: that are just sitting gotta keep there. Sending put them it out, man. Start a group chat or something.
3: Yeah,
1: for people to finish these songs
3: for sure.
2: Did you ever get to attend any of the sound sets when they were still going?
3: No, I didn't.
2: Would you ever want to see that brought back? You know, big all day live outdoor hip hop festival.
3: Of course, bro. Who wouldn't? Like, come on, let's hear some music.
1: Go ahead.
3: I was just gonna say, I'm always down to go to a show, and I think that's so important to support local music.
1: If you were to pick four artists to be on the bill with you from the Twin Cities, who would be on there?
2: Uh-oh.
3: Oh, my goodness. Might get in some trouble. I don't know. I mean, if I could pick anyone, like, give me a little shine. Like, a little shine is... Let me get a little shine on the bill. What do we say? Four?
1: Yeah.
3: Shine. And you kind of just... You got to put on the brothers. So Spazzo, Keefin, Scotty Pierre, the guys that I work with, that would just be, that's the dream lineup for sure.
2: I mean, I think you just spoke it into existence. Yes.
3: For me, four more times. Like,
2: hey.
3: Who
2: knows?
1: That's dope though, man. Yeah.
2: Well, thank you so much for joining us here on Dogstar. Unfortunately, we've only got about a minute left of your time, but you've given so much of it already to us, to fans, and beyond. So
3: yeah,
2: thank
3: you guys. No pun intended. This has been great.
1: it is a pleasure. Any shout outs you want to do, or any last minute advice for these artists?
3: No, I mean, reach out if you want a CD. I'm giving them out, you know what I'm saying? Like, no need to charge, come get one.
1: That's crazy.
3: Yeah.
1: He said it.
2: Make sure you follow. Thank you, Jonah. Find his music everywhere. Seriously.
1: And some hidden stuff on SoundCloud. Definitely worth the peek. Definitely worth the peek. You're about to hear Chick-fil-A, and then one of those hidden tracks, my part. Or not so hidden if you've been following for a while.
2: But thank you again for joining us again. No pun intended. This has been Dogstar.

0: So guess what I just to spend a rack on Chick-fil-A. I'm getting big. Spend a night in my city, babe, let's get it lit. In a Baja, baby, take a sip. Geeked out last time I was on a trip. Man, why the I got banned off of Snapchat? Brand new, put a cap in a snapback. Getting heavy in my backpack. I point the at his feet and turn a tap dance.
1: Like how the I get banned off of Snapchat? Bad nails done in a bag. And you ain't never seen this whip because it's matte black. Two twink, yeah, you know I packed that. Two months, yeah, you know I smacked.

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1: It's 73 out there and mostly clear in St. Paul. This afternoon, look for mostly sunny skies with a high near 80 and a light northeast wind. Tonight, expect partly cloudy conditions, dropping to around 59. Tomorrow, we have a chance of showers and thunderstorms from noon to 3 p.m., then likely rain as it becomes partly sunny. The high will be around 77, cooling to 73 later. There's a 70% chance of precipitation with possible rainfall amounts between a tenth and a quarter inch. From the WFNU LP Weather Desk, that's your latest forecast.
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0: experience or observation about death that had a significant impact on you?
1: Like, a personal experience I had recently is that, sadly, a kid in my school actually passed away. And so that whole week, like, a lot of the students were just, like, very down and, like, were very, like, hush-hush or, like, quiet about the topic and about talking about the student that died, that passed away. And, like, me specifically, like, I knew the student was in my grade, and just knowing that person you probably talked to, like, the week before is not there anymore for you to talk to, you know? Mm. And then a couple months before that, my grandmother actually passed away, and that took a very big toll on my mom. But, like, for me, I only met my grandmother, like, once or twice, and, like, even though I felt very bad, like, I just didn't know how to process it, you know? Mm-hmm. So that very much, like, is still there in my heart, and I still remember them and love them.
2: That's really interesting.
0: Yeah, I feel like, based off of what Siham said, unless the person that, like, died is, like, a pretty close person to you and you have a personal attachment to that person, it's very hard to, like, feel, like, the process or, like, the grieving phase of death that impactfully versus, like, someone that, like, you know, like, with what the kid that died at your school, like, his family is going through, like, probably, you know, it's a hard time. It's a lot, right? But then, like, since you, like, you know, since that person's not really a really close person to you, it's hard for you to, like, know how to process it. But then when it's someone that's, like, really close to you, then it's like, oh, now I know how to process it. And I say this because, like, for me, I've had deaths around me, but I haven't really, like, they haven't been deaths where, like, I knew that person on, like, a personal level because I was a kid and I didn't really have time to, like, connect with them like how I would connect with the person right now. So, like, they died and then I would just be like, oh, like, once in a while I just remember their presence and I'm like, oh, they're gone. And then this happened to me with my grandfather. I was apparently close with my grandfather as a kid, but then after, you know, I grew up and moved away, like, I didn't know him as an odd, like, as a grown up. So when he died, I was there at his deathbed and stuff. I seen him. And then at that time, I didn't feel anything. But then after I, like, came back here, I just had a horrible, like, interaction one time in my life. And that just, like, let me realize that I actually felt impacted by the death of my grandfather, who I didn't know. And I, like, had to think, oh, if I actually had a figure of, if I still had that grandfather figure around, then maybe I wouldn't have to go through this. So, like, that's how I've, like, observed death.
2: Oh, that's interesting. Like, you had a connection with the person. It always hits home more. I've seen this someone talking about before, how, like, when deaths happen to people, like, people that are very close to them pass away, people oftentimes, like, want to get over it or, like, want to kind of go back to the person that they were before that happened. But I would say that, like, for people that have had deaths happen from people closer to them, I feel like you kind of have to learn to live with the version of you that they're no longer there. I don't think it should always be about, like, going back to the person you were before then, or, like, moving on, of course, but, like, you kind of just have to live with this new, like, reality that they're not there anymore and, like, kind of accepting it. At least that they're not there in the physical world, like, physical form here.
0: What are some ideologies you have about death? For me, the biggest ideology that I was, like, raised around with is that, like, we have a point A and a point B, and the length of that, like, the distance between point A, point B is our lifespan. And this closer you get, like, basically the older you get to your point B, the more you have to start realizing that, like, your time is coming up. So you start to do, you know, like, reflection phases, crisis, like, how do I think if I die, how do my loved ones perceive my death? Or what's my hereafter like? That kind of thought.
2: Yeah, I think of death more so as just, like, your physical form is dying. So, like, your physical body, like, your temple is, you know, it's gone. But I don't think that, like, your soul or that like you yourself are like gone forever. I do believe that like there is an afterlife, like your spirit still will live on. And obviously, like you said, there's going to be like effects here on earth of like people that, you know, love you, that they're going to be very like sad and upset about it. But me personally, with death, I just think it's like a physical form where like your physical self dies, like here on earth is gone. But I don't think that you're like gone completely forever. I don't believe that.
1: I very much agree with both of you guys. I see, like, myself as I get older, I think about death more often. Like, not that I'm going to die or, like, want to die, but just, like, it'll happen one day. Mm-hmm. And it just makes me think about, like, how other people in my life would, like Kiwi said, will, how it'll impact them and how, like, would I see, like, the day where I have grandkids and great-grandkids, you know? Mm-hmm.
2: Yeah, because that's another thing too, you don't know when it'll happen. Yeah.
0: And for me, like Siham said, like I didn't think of death a lot as a kid, but then like now that I'm getting older, I've like seen friends that are the same age or closer to my age lose like their parents, the more I started to like question myself, like how would I be able to process, like if my mom died, and how would that even look like? Would I go into a dead, like would I just hit like a dead road and just like let go of myself? Would it like crumble me, or would it like, how do I seek comfort? Like, yeah, I've been starting to just like
2: think about it more.
0: Yeah, and I think that like the sooner you are able to start, I know like it's bad to think that like one person's gonna die like the next day or whatever, but the sooner you start to like train yourself to like be able to process what death is like and how you would be as a person with, like how you said, without that person in your life, the easier it might be to cope with it later on after it happens.
2: When like, it eventually happens. Mm-hmm. Yeah. Yeah, that's an interesting idea.
0: In your opinion, what are the flaws in the way the global West treats and talks about death, particularly in relation to diverse religious perspectives?
2: Me personally, I think not just in the West, but like a lot of countries, I guess a lot of countries that are religious or not, like the idea of death is like super taboo. So like it's not something that you talk about, or like if you bring it up, people are like, why are you even talking about that right now? Or like, but like to me, I don't get that, because it's just something that's promised in this life. It doesn't matter who you are, where you come from, how much money you have, nothing. We're all promised, we're all guaranteed to die someday. So it's just like a natural process of life. So I don't understand why. I mean, I get why, because it's still a very painful thing, but I don't think that there should be as much like stigma or taboo-ness around death. I think it should be something that more people start to learn to accept more, because like I said, like it's inevitable, it's going to happen to all of us eventually.
1: As well as with like the process of, I think we should like understand it more and like not how to deal with it, but like let's say like somebody close to you, like your relative dies, and you're like old enough to be that person that has like to like bury them or like not bury them, or just this whole thing of, because what I think about is like, let's say my parents die, you know, but like not really. How am I supposed to, because at this age, I don't know what to do, you know? Mm-hmm. So like, who's that person to help me with that?
2: Mm-hmm. To help you navigate through that. Yeah. Yeah.
0: I think one flaw that the global West has is that like, after someone dies here, there really isn't a practice of like going to visit that person's grave on like frequently to still like celebrate the presence of that person, you know? Like, sure, they're dead, right? But like, people, like after someone dies, unless they're like feeling bad or stuff, they don't like go and visit that grave or like more often than they, which I think they should be. And then if you look at like Asian cultures and like other cultures too, but particularly in Asian cultures, they hold rituals for their loved ones, like ancestors that have died, people that have died, right? I find that like when you're able to go through a process like that of remembrance of that individual, it will lessen like your grief, and it will just like you said, it's like death is the process of you physically dying versus your soul is still here, right? Which I think we should start looking at death as that, instead of, oh, she's dead, she's gone, she's not here. She is here. I mean, her body's here.
2: Mm-hmm.
0: Yeah.
2: Mm-hmm.
1: I very much like the idea because around me, nobody really talks about that person who's passed away. It's like you've never heard of them before anymore, yeah. You know? Mm-hmm.
2: I think for some people, like going to their grave and stuff, it might work because then you, like you said, like you get to visit them, you kind of get to, like, you know, be there with them in some way. But maybe for some people, it just doesn't work. Maybe they just rather like be done and then move on. So I feel like it depends on the person and like how they deal with it, I would say. That's interesting you said that here it doesn't happen often, because I think I talked to my dad about it once and he was saying how usually when people die, like when you grew up, most people, they just bury them and then they just, that's it. Like they'll obviously have like to grieve with family and stuff, but then once it's over, it's just done. Versus here, I sometimes see people going, not as frequently, maybe not like every day, but like I see people driving to their grave and then like visiting them, putting flowers on their graves and stuff like that. Yeah, so yeah, I see what you mean.
0: Yeah, and then one thing that I like to point out is that, like, within our religion, we also have these practices where even if the person, they're not really practiced as frequently, but even if the person dies, to like remember them and help them in like their hereafter, we can do stuff to like we can make prayers for them. Oh, and then we can read like the Quran and then ask God to like take it as if that person was the one reading it, like in remembrance. I feel like in the West, there's no remembrance basically
2: of that person. Mm-hmm. And they're, mm-hmm, that's interesting.
0: Have you found that repeated experiences with grief makes you more numb to the concept of death, or do they affect you differently each time?
2: I would assume that like you kind of get more used to it. I would assume for people that if you like with just anything, if it happens more often, not saying it'll make it like way easier or anything, but I would assume that eventually you kind of start to learn that, like, you know, this is just life. Like people come and go, you're eventually going to go eventually. So that's what I would assume. But I would assume that it'll still be painful for some people.
1: I feel like it depends on like your age and like who around you has passed away, you know, because I feel like as you get older, you're going to experience more deaths, and like it might actually get harder for you. Mm-hmm. As like compared to if you're a teenager and somebody around you passed, you won't really process it as much. You won't really like know how to feel.
0: Mm-hmm. Yeah. I agree with Siham too, that like the more closer or the more emotionally attached you are to the person that died next to you, the heavier the impact of their loss is going to hit you. Yeah, I feel like that. And also like as teens, like we tend to view people, like the value of a person based off of like as their characteristic. So like if one, let's say like one, like I had two parents, right? Let's say one of my parents was just like not a really, like I didn't like them because they were strict on me, right? And then when they pass away as a teen, I'm going to be like, oh, yes, they're gone. I'm like so happy, right? But then versus if I like grew out of that teenage immaturity phase and I was older and I lose that parent, my point of view is going to be like, oh, I lost my parent. Like, now I'm going to be missing out. Like, they're not going to be a part of my, like, milestones that I have to hit after being 20, you know? Like, you tend to think differently.
2: Yeah.
0: Do you believe in concepts like rebirth or reincarnation? How do these beliefs align with or differ from your religious or spiritual background?
2: To be honest with you, I do. That's why, like, when I was talking about earlier, how, like, because I grew up, like, Christian with my family, they would take me to church and stuff. And, like, at a point, I was, like, really religious. Then, obviously, I believed in, like, heaven and hell, that concept of, like, you have to be a good person here and you have to be a follower of Christ. And then you'll go to heaven. And if you are not a good person and you didn't follow him, you go to hell, whatever. And then now that I've kind of transitioned out of that, I do like a lot of Vedic religions because they talk about more so this idea of like you're trying to reach enlightenment and that there is reincarnation, because like, it, to me, at least, it answered a lot of more of my questions, and like, what, like, it made more sense to me. So if you reincarnate, you have multiple lives, and you live, and it kind of makes life fair in a way, because everyone's given like different lives. Not everybody, because in, like, for example, Buddhism, they believe more so it's like a karmic cycle. So if you did good here, your next life will be good. I don't 100% agree with that either, but I do think that, like, I don't even like the word spiritual, because the reason why, like, religion didn't make sense to me is because it, like, in a lot of religions, you give more so like your power to God, or like, you, the people tend to think that their power lies within, like, whatever God it is that they worship. But then, like, now spirituality has become this thing where, like, it's almost like its own religion now, or like modern day spirituality, where like people think that the crystals and the tarot cards, like, hold their power or whatever, or like, that's where they get their power from. But yeah, now that I left it, I do think that things like rebirth, reincarnation, things like that make more sense to me. But I also think the thing is, like, none of us will know for sure, like, at the end of the day. That's what I like to think, is like, there's no end all be all, like, this is all, because I do think we're all connected, and like, there's like the source, like, energy. Some people might consider it to be God, some people might consider it to be the universe, whatever. But yeah, so I lean more towards that idea of, like, spiritual, like, reincarnation and things like that. What about you guys?
0: Yeah, here we actually spoke about how in Islam we actually do believe in reincarnation on the Day of Judgment, and that's like a big concept you're taught when, like, you ask, if, like, what's going to happen after you pass away? And then we talk about how the Day of Judgment is going to happen. And yeah.
3: Yeah. To add on to that, I don't believe in, like, rebirth or reincarnation as, like, a big thing as part of my religion, because, like, I tend to view that as something that is like a principle view in other religions like Buddhism. So since I don't believe in, like, Buddhism practices, I'm not, like, a firm believer on it. Yeah. But then, like Hasiham said, we do have the concept of, like, reincarnation, right? And yeah, so I do believe in it, but I am actually a really big fan of, like, everything you said. Like, I like to see how, like, comforting it can be knowing that, like, even if you die or someone else dies, you get the chance to, like, reincarnate and live better lives based off of how good or bad your karmic is. And I've seen, just from my observation, I've seen that, like, people that tend to believe in, like, karmic reincarnations tend to, like, strive to be the best of themselves currently, versus people that, like, or religions that, like, don't really have the practice of reincarnation or rebirth within them, they tend to just live life based off of, like, spirituality is, like, a daily thing, and it differs from 1 hour to the next, which is also something that, like, tarot cards do. It's like, you can get a tarot card reading for today, but then what you got a reading for today could be different for what you get tomorrow. And I view spirituality as something that is completely separate from, like, religion, because religion is giving your, like how you said, you're submitting your whole self to one entity, right? And then when you view as, like, spirituality is completely different, because, like, if they give them, like, with tarot card reading, right, they believe they get their powers from, like, ancestors, crystals, right? Then that is can kind of come off as a religion, because they are submitting that their whole belief system to, is, like, powered by one entity, which is, like, a religion. But I like to view spirituality as something that you do. Like, it could be meditating, it could be writing down, or your connection to your intuition or your soul, right? And just that balance that you have with your soul and your ability to, like, feel energy, right? Not energy based off of, like, my ancestors, that are not that spirituality, but just, like, how you are able to, like, just how you are able to de-center yourself, or, like, have this, like, out-of-body experience, right? Like, you can still be present, right? And you can view the world from your eyes, but then also thinking of,
0: looking at the world with you outside of your body type of way, if that makes sense.
2: Yeah, I see what you mean.
0: Would you want to live forever if given the choice? Why or why not?
2: No. I mean, like, living forever in the sense that, like just this life specifically only? No, I wouldn't want to. I feel like death gives life meaning. So, like, if you just live forever, that's... I guess that could sound nice if you live a great life, but eventually you get bored. And then, like, if you did live forever, you would just experience every single person you ever known would be dying. So, like, I don't think I would want to live forever. I think death kind of gives meaning to life. So once you're dead, it kind of just, like, it's the end of your story. And I like this, like, because I think of life like a book. A book eventually has an ending, right? So I would not want to live forever.
1: I agree with what Solo said. I also would not want to live forever. I feel like I would want to live a long life, but then at some point, like, I would want to experience, like, I would just want to experience something besides life, you know? Because anything that's out there, I feel like it's going to come. And if I just live in my life right now, it'll be more, like, sad than death at some point. Yeah.
0: Mm-hmm. For me, I would only want to, like, live forever for, like, not a long time, but just a very healthy amount of, like, forever amount of time. I would like to live forever if there is an opportunity to just keep on growing and growing and growing. But if there's no opportunity for growth, I don't really want to live, because it just, you tend to just, like, you know, you run out of things to grow into, and the process just becomes plain dry. So then you're going to start wanting to die.
2: Yeah, right? I think, because, like, it kind of goes into what we were saying earlier. I think your spirit lives on forever, so I like that idea. But, like, living in your physical form, like, here on Earth, no, because I feel like then you're not growing. I think the whole point here on Earth is, like, to experience, because I believe we're all connected in a way. Like what I was saying before of, like, source or, like, this energy, we're all connected. So we're all having, me personally, I think we're all having, like, our own personal experiences of that. So I think if we're all connected, and then once you pass away, like, your energy will continue to live on. But, like, here on Earth, no, I wouldn't want to live here on Earth forever, because then that means that, like, I haven't grown. Like, there's no, like, once you die, I think that's when your experiences are kind of more, like, it matters more.
0: Yeah, okay,
2: then you go back to it.
0: Mm-hmm. I also think that, like, if, like, without growth, I wouldn't want to live forever, right? I also like the beauty of death, right? Like, from what I was taught is that, like, I like to think of it as, like, you know, how you said physical, right? Once my physical body leaves this place, I'm now, as a soul or a ruh, yeah, I'm going to be exposed to the astrophysics world, right? Where, think of it as, like, Casper the Ghost, right? Imagine that, like,
1: yeah,
0: I'm a different entity now, so I have exposure to other things that you don't have exposure to. So it's like I'm kind of, in a way, kind of upgrading away from this life cycle. So I don't want to ever live as, like, within my physical form. But then if there's, like, rebirth, isn't, like, reincarnation and rebirth technically living forever? If you're able to reincarnate within a cycle,
2: depends, because, like, it depends on the religion. So, like, in Hinduism, for example, you rebirth based off of, like, your karma, but then eventually, once you reach enlightenment, you kind of just, like, that's what it is, like, the whole point is to reach enlightenment. Like, you gain all these experiences and you become really wise, and then you reach enlightenment, and then, like, that's the point of it. But you don't, like, reincarnate, like forever, like infinity, like there's no stopping. That's not necessarily, but, like, it depends who you ask. Some people might believe that. Yeah.
0: How does the concept of heaven or Jannah differ or align in religions like Islam and Christianity?
2: Well, in Christianity, like, it also depends on, like, what part of Christianity you're talking about. So, like, Orthodox, Catholic, etc. So, like, when I've talked about it with people, obviously, like, overall, the analysis in Christianity is that, like, you know, it's not just about being a good person. You have to be, like, you have to be Christian, and you have to give your life to Christ, and you have to be a good Christian, quote unquote, and then that's when you go to heaven. But I also heard people saying nobody really knows who will go to heaven or not. It's, at the end of the day, it's up to God. Like, he's the one that chooses who goes to heaven, who goes to hell, which is kind of what drew me away from it. I just wouldn't agree with that. Like, I personally don't believe that anybody deserves to, like, go to hell for eternity and, like, burn and, like, hellfire, like, all of that concepts in the Bible. I didn't agree with it because, first of all, like, the people who, like, write it, you can tell it's very, like, human, the human ego. Like, I can see it, like, hellfire, burning. Heaven is, like, this supposed to be this, like, eternal bliss and happiness. But that doesn't make sense to me, because how can there be eternal bliss and happiness without, like, negativity, right? So, like, wouldn't you be saying that evil is also necessary? Why would people be burning in hell for that? You know what I mean? Or, like, why would there be this idea, like, you only go to heaven if you, like, are... And also, like, your God would know who would be going to heaven, like, who be... Because God is almighty, like, God is all this, so he would know. The more, like, I read on a lot of religions, the more I realize that they're all kind of telling the same story. Like, both in Islam, Christianity, these two religions have more similarities because they're Abrahamic religions. But again, like, even in Judaism, etc., like, they're all kind of saying the same thing. I think most religions, like, the stories in the Bible and the Quran, etc., like, the ones I've read and stuff, they're, like, they're really interesting, and they teach you, like, to do, essentially, they're teaching you to be how to be a better person. So I think, like, there's room for that in, I'm not saying, like, religion as a whole is, like, terrible, but I'm just, like, they're all kind of teaching you the same thing.
0: I feel like free will, in my opinion, free will isn't, like, of course you have that choice, but then, like, your choice is between two things. Mm-hmm. And then, so it's either do this and go there, which is probably, like, which could be heaven, and then the other thing is go there, do that, go there, which is probably hell. And then, in my opinion, like, I agreed with what you, Solo, said about, like, how can there be, like, heaven if there's no hell. And I also think that heaven is just, like, heaven and Jannah are just what people see and is taught to be, like, paradise, you know. And then I also learned recently that in the month of Ramadan, that, like, God, like, Allah subhanahu wa ta'ala, like, takes people from hellfire out of hellfire and into Jannah, depending on, like, you know, like, if people did these deeds for them, like, praying for them, and, like, just if they've been, like, decently good, you know? So, like, you go from hell to Jannah after.
2: But what if somebody just doesn't have family to pray for them? Like, what happens then?
0: Then I feel like their own deeds impacts them also.
3: Mm-hmm. Like how I've said that, like, those small things are gonna be, it's like, for us in Islam, we're not, that was, like, the point that I missed. It's like, in Islam, we're not taught that, like, once you go to hell, that's your end be it all, right? You're just gonna be there for

0: be my sin for it forever.
1: And this is not only limited to just like Muslims, like this is also for like people from other religions. Even though they might not have been like Muslim, they could have still been doing those deeds unknowingly, like giving money to the poor. You never know.
0: Yeah.
2: People, overall, people should, I guess, strive to be good in a way.
0: How do you envision your ideal death? What factors would contribute to a meaningful end of life for you?
2: I would say if I got to accomplish and like grow and be wise and accomplish the things and live life and try to be the best version of me, I think that would be meaningful to me. That would be what I would say, and that like I stay true to like my morals, stuff like that. What about you guys?
0: I would like my ideal death to be at a point where I've like learned, where I would have in my younger years, like I've allowed myself to make mistakes as a teen, so I could later on repent for them better than what I would have done, like the commit sin and repent phase instead of that. So I would have liked it. I would like my death to be peaceful. I know that I've lived a good life. I know I've learned from my mistakes. I've gained the knowledge to help me fix those mistakes. And I die in a state where I'm happy, which is possible, right? Like people that tend to die while smiling are, it's like a sign that they're going to Jannah. And I would like to be one of them. Or yeah.
2: What about you?
1: I feel like a general answer to this question would be like quick and easy, you know? But like in a broader term, like as Hiwi said, I would want to be like happy, and I would just want to be in a point in my life where I feel fulfilled in both my character and like how other people see me, and like just in a way where I like, in also a cultural sense where I feel accomplished in my culture. Yeah.
0: Mm-hmm. Yeah.
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4: 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In addition, this activity is made possible by the voters of Minnesota through a grant from the Metropolitan Regional Arts Council, thanks to a legislative appropriation from the Arts and Cultural Heritage Fund.
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1: Hey there, everyone. Welcome back to another episode of Show with Cameron Grand. I'm your host, Cameron Grand. And as a reminder, I'm not a therapist. I'm just somebody going on his own mental health journey, giving you guys a lot of tips and tricks that you guys can try, take them, leave them. The first step that I feel is really great to start with is advocating for yourself. So try things, you know, give yourself a self-reflection, figure out what works best for you. Take the things that work, leave the things that don't. That's really all you can do. Today, I thought I'd give an update. I know that we've been doing a lot of updates lately, and I am working on changing that in the future. It's just, I just moved, and now I'm in the process of switching over. But when I switch over, I'm hoping to up the game of what you guys can expect with Show Up with Cameron Grand. This episode probably will be a little short one, and I hope that you guys are okay with that. I am really grateful for those who are. I just really wanted to spend the time today just going over with things that have been changing for me lately. Because right now, I feel very mentally strong in my own brain. And I think that's very beneficial to, well, one, to me, but also to you guys, because there have been times when I've gone on here and I feel like, I don't feel that great, but I'm like putting on a front with you guys. And I'm trying to make sure that even though you should boost the energy of, things that you're posting out there on the internet, I'm standing up for this one. Normally, I sit down. Nothing wrong with that, but I decided to just give that a shot. But I wanted to change the energy just because I've been in a rut for a while. And something that I thought would help was just changing it up for a bit. I am working on this setup, and I'm really excited for you guys to get to see it when I get to actually provide it for you. But I was recently watching something that I really enjoyed. And one, I was introduced to this movie called The Edge, and I actually think I'd really enjoy it because I was introduced through The Office Ladies, which I've talked to you guys about before on this podcast, and I heard the breakdown from Angela Kinsey and Jenna Fischer, and it made me want to watch it, but something that really stuck with me is this, the phrase, what one man can do, another can do, and that has been really beneficial for me trying to change these habits that I've fallen into and also self-reflecting in a way that's actually beneficial to progress, not detrimental to any kind of work getting done because I feel like there is no hope because I'm stuck in a rut that feels like it's hopeless, especially because as an adult who's almost 30, I have never been taught long-term success. I've been taught how can I get something immediately in this moment for relief or happiness because any kind of long-term goals, like for boomers and older people, one of the long-term goals is getting a house. And I feel like me, I'm like, well, I would love a house, but I don't know if it's going to be possible based on what's out there and based on like how I want to live my life. And instead of dwelling on that, I'm like, okay. So a long-term goal like that costs a lot of money because you need a lot of money down to do that. But something that I'm trying to do, which I've said many times on this podcast, is move from Minnesota to California so I can start doing the work of becoming an actor. Like, this is a great first step, don't get me wrong. Like, doing all these videos for you guys really helps me. It gets me in this mind space about how to create, how to, like, better myself and how to just boost the quality of my content. I am getting better and every time, and I hope you guys are appreciative of that. I am working towards a new shooting schedule and a new routine for life that not only benefits me, but also benefits my, like, goal of moving, which is a big one, because I want to make sure that when I move, I have a nest egg. Because speaking of Jenna Fischer, I listened to her audiobook called The Actor's Life. I want to get the actual physical copy because she gives a lot of good notes. And I feel like if I could just pick it up and read it, it's easier to like follow and track like the little tips that she gives for somebody who's trying to pursue this as a career. But sitting things down, or sitting down and writing things down, is a great way of turning a goal from, you know, an idea that is maybe possible to actually having achievable everyday goals that will stack up over time for success. I don't have a reward system in place for myself because I don't get a lot of rewards from outside stimuli, and the rewards that I have internally, I think are more along the lines of vices. They're not really things that are pushing me to be better. They're things that are like, you know what, if things are going to be miserable and messed up, then I might as well just do things, you know, barely putting my toe in the water, not diving in too deep, not trying to risk anything, because when you risk things, things don't always turn out the best. And, you know, it's hard for people to hurt you if you don't really try hard to begin with. And that's something that I'm trying to let go of because, you know, it got me to 29, but it's not something that's going to get me, I think, further in life, in any sense of the word. And I'm trying to just change the perspective, and what one man can do has another can do is this something that I've been repeating for myself, because another person who's an actress who I really admire is Amanda Lee Encanto, and like anybody who watches Smosh, there are tons of actors on that, tons of performers. I love them all. It's a really like safe place for me. But the thing that I like about her specifically is just like her way in is echoing very much the way that my way in feels like. Because here's the thing that people forget. It's like, when you grow up, because everyone's like, everyone got bullied. It's like, we're not going to like throw you a parade. It's because you got bullied. And I'm like, well, you listen, I don't really need a parade. But like when you got bullied and you never had a chance to like dive into that minefield with anybody, even your therapist kind of didn't really understand what you're talking about. And so you didn't know how to explain it further, because I am an actor, but I'm also a writer, and I love giving like extra details and extra like overly like beautiful words and terms to like paint a picture, and then people are like, that's a great picture you just painted, but what was the point of it? Because I got lost in the detail. Something I may or may not have learned from one, let's say, J.R.R. Tolkien, who is known for just getting lost in too many details that we didn't need to begin with. And so I have a goal of moving, and what one man can do, another can do. And I'm basically like, hey, every week we're going to check in and see how we're doing. And if I can work extra for my job, as well as put in the work here that's necessary, I think that I will be setting myself up for success when I move. And one of the things that I've been doing to set up for success is just like slowly, bit by bit, altering the way that I approach my daily routine. For instance, I'm trying to get up earlier, and something that you think would be smart is just, you know, instantly changing. Like, you know, just one second you get up at 7 every day, the next 3 a.m. 4 hours, what's the difference? Who cares? You know, it doesn't seem like a big deal, but you know, you have, if you're not accommodating those 8 hours and you're just trying to strip away a lot, you're going to feel exhausted and you're not going to want to get up. And then you feel like you're just setting yourself up for failure every single day. And instead of, and so I was kind of bullying myself mentally, because I was like, well, you had this goal and you're not following it. And yes, some days you can give yourself that freedom of staying up longer and then going and waking up later, but you can only do that if you actually follow the routine consistently, because consistency is the key here. For me, dipping my toe in, like I said, it's like I'll have a plan, I'll dip toe in, and like, you know, I dip my toe in and that's good enough. And like, no more halfway. What one man can do, another can do. So what we're gonna do is, you know, maybe we just wake up for a week 15 minutes earlier every day until we get closer and closer to our goal. And then something that I'm trying to change that I'm hoping throughout this week, and then I have 1 week left of class this week, of this month, and then I'm supposed to go on spring break. And I'm going to use my spring break to actually focus on like an agenda that I need for my daily life. Like, what are achievable goals that I can write down that like, hey, we finished with work, so we got the money in the bag. Now, what do we need to do to get, you know, closer to moving to Los Angeles? What do we need to do to build that portfolio so that way when we do move to Los Angeles, we can get into the type of job that I want? And I have a very specific job in mind, and it's a job that I do research constantly for, and it always seems to have an opening around this time of year. And my hope is that if I can spend, you know, this next year, maybe a year and a half, because I don't want to move until I'm done and I graduated. But when I move, I want to move with a portfolio that leans into the kind of job that I want, because basically it's not just working that I'm looking for. I want to be a performer, but I want to be surrounded by people who, like, even if I'm using my visual effects degree, I want to be surrounded by people who are, like, in the comedy space, the acting space. So that way, even if I'm doing something to support myself until those things launch off, I can hear and I become a sponge and I'm constantly changing. And that's something that I'm working on, is like, hey, you know, it's great to, like, relax. You can have relaxed time. That's fine. We put that in the calendar. We make sure after, like, for instance, I work for 8 hours, mostly 8.5 hours. I come home. Luckily, I only live 10 minutes away from work now. And then I, like, go crazy and I don't do anything. I just don't do anything for another 8 hours and I go to bed. And so I feel very unproductive, but I took note of that, and instead of judging, well, I was judging myself for that, but I'm, like, working on stopping that and being like, hey, we've registered that we can't just come home and just do, like, this thing, because if we start it, it's just going to be nonstop. So what we have to do is, like, hey, set a timer, or be like, oh, after this specific thing, no matter what, we're doing something different. And so that happened today. I worked 8.5 hours. I came home and I was like, hey, we're going to watch this one episode and then we're going to go and do schoolwork. It's now like 9:30. I got done with schoolwork way sooner than I expected. And so now I'm like, hey, let's actually do this podcast episode like I planned. Now we can actually become consistent and be like, hey, if not finished by, like, because next week is week 4, and that's my finals week. So, like, if we don't have this in place by the end of next week, that's fine. But when school has a break, let's use that time to, like, come up with a roster of things that we can do that are productive for what we want to do. Like, for instance, I work 43 hours every week, and I want to work another 30 hours either doing school first, but anything that's not, like, if school's done, I want, like, to eat up those 30 hours every week. So, like, if school's done, what's things that we can work on? And then tracking my time, because I want to use this app called Harvest, and I'm trying it out to see if it works for me. But basically, it tracks your hours, so you know what you're doing that's beneficial, you know what you're doing that's not, and you can track them so that way you become more productive, rather than, again, getting lost in, I think, idea gate, because you're just constantly bombarded by never-ending, like, lists that feel unachievable, because you're like, I have to do this, this, this, and this, and this, and this, but you're not like, hey, let's do it small at a time. For instance, something that drove me crazy at my old apartment is it just stacked up over time, and it was just constantly dirty because I didn't feel like I had time to clean anything because I was trying to do all of it in one go, and you can't do everything in one go. You have to do it incrementally. So part of, like, the 30 hours aren't included in this, but, like, hey, I feel good when my living room's clean. I feel good when this is set up for you guys and it's very exciting. And I feel like, oh, I can jump in on this, like, my baby set that I'm making, and I can do work. I can do these things for you guys and feel productive. I can jump in and start working on my portfolio. And, like, hey, if I feel like I've worked too much on my visual effects portfolio, I can start learning monologues. I can start working on more videos for this channel, and actually navigate to what I want Grand Central to be, because Show Up with Cameron Grand is a facet of who I am. But it's like, how do I become more clear? And it's like, marketing is something that I struggle with. So maybe something that those 30 hours can be used up for is like, hey, let's spend an hour learning about marketing. Like, how can we better ourselves in this week? Because after those 30 hours, I still have time for free time. I still have time to do other things. It's just making sure it's structured so that way I know I need to get at least this done. So then I can enjoy my free time freely. You know what I'm saying? Because when you don't I think make a plan that's concrete and you don't feel like you're following anything. It's the shame machine starts happening in my brain and it's constantly bombarding me like, you should have done this. What were you busy with? Nothing. You think that watching YouTube videos and not like taking notes or like figuring out how you can recreate things yourself or how you can take what you're trying to do to the next level. You see what's happening? You're like manipulating thoughts to just make your shame like Sheldon just, you know, rear his nasty head, and we don't like Sheldon. He's not really helpful. He's just there to like pretend he's helpful while he makes a lot of sarcastic, nasty remarks that isn't beneficial to anybody in any way. And so like I have other like personal goals that I want to work on. Like I want a daily routine because I'm like, hey, if I'm gonna be doing this, and visual effects is a job where you spend a lot of time sitting. That's why I have a standing desk. If you heard that was me tapping the desk that's standing, even though you can't see that it's standing. And the only reason that you know I'm standing is because this light fixture back here is on my height level. I don't know why I'm explaining this because it's a podcast and people are watching, I hope. But it's just like, when you know that you're living in a very like sitting profession, what are things that you can do every day to make sure that your back that you know has problems. You know, you got to make sure that you do the things that like help you with your back, especially because the thing that you love to do that's not acting or visual effects or creativity is driving. And driving is a sitting profession as of now. I don't know when they're going to reinvent standing driving because we seem to be more obsessed with flying cars over standing cars. Anyways, that was my rant that I just felt like going on just to like, kill time, being honest here. But that's something that I am trying to do is like, hey, what are little routines or little like tasks that I could do every day that would be beneficial? And something that I heard also on Smelch, because that's kind of like what's been my life for a little bit, is like, hey, you know what? I want to work on meal prepping. Meal prepping is hard. And part of why it's hard is when you start like having consistent meals all the time, it feels like, well, for me, because I do eat for taste and joy, it feels like you're living in the rat race. Nothing's changing. You're just doing the same routine every day. And a suggestion that I heard that Shane taught from iCarly said, he was like, hey, what I do for meal prepping is I was like, hey, I have my consistent meal. And then on the weekend, I prepare something special from like a cookbook that I have. I have many cookbooks. I haven't cracked a one. I would love to be like, hey, on Saturday after work, because we're working a lot, remember, you know, what one can do, another can do. We're working a lot to support our transition into being in California. So we're like, hey, you know what? On Saturday, we're making something special. But, you know, during the week, we're making chicken. We're making, I think I have pork. It's red meat. I don't know specifically what it is, but it's like a thin slab. I think it's a pork thigh. That's not right. That's for chicken. It's a thin slab of pork. I know that. And I'm really looking forward to cooking it because then what I like about chicken is that if you're going to do it for meal prep, you just kind of season it, I think, like basically like salt, pepper, like very minimally. And then you're like, I'm going to add it into this dish. We add a little bit of extra seasoning, even though we already cooked the chicken because we're making these dishes. So it matches the seasoning of the dish for meal prep. And that's kind of what I want to do tomorrow is like, hey, we're going to do meal prep today. We're just going to like make some, something that's really great that if you don't know you can do that actually I think tastes phenomenal is like everyone has top ramen. A top ramen, 370 calories. I'm trying to also be more mindful about my calorie intake. But like I have this deep dish pan and I've been like laying it down, putting like four top ramen packets on the base and then having like fresh vegetables. I really love broccoli. And so like, and frozen broccoli is what I've been eating because it's more healthy. And I've just been like opening it, throwing it over the top and then filling water over like the top of it. And then, you know, throwing it in the oven, like cooking it for like 20 minutes at the base, like 350. and then pulling it out and mixing all like the like seasoning packets in and then putting it back in. And basically by the time 40 minutes are up, all that water has been absorbed back into the broccoli and into the ramen. And so like the flavor has just become oomph. And like after that for meal prep, I'm like, hey, I can only, you know, consume, I think I want to do 400 calories a meal. So basically what I've been doing, I'm like, hey, all together, because doing it individually is too much math for me. But I'm like, instead of being like, hey, this one meal is like, it's like, instead of doing it incrementally, I'm like, I know that I use 2,000 calories to make this dish. So if I only want to have basically 400 calories every day, I'm like, well, let's get five dishes, because 2,000 divided by five is 400 calories. So I'm like, let's just like equal this out for these four plates, and or at least five plates, and then that will be my mind's eye view of 400 calories. I mean, that's kind of jerry-rigging it, I know, but it helps me feel good, because I'm like, hey, this might be a little bit more, might be a little less. That's fine with me, because my main goal was just like, our goal is 400. We're not being like sticklers and like doing extreme things to make sure that that's true. But we are making sure that we're taking the steps to try to do this consistently. And that's all I really care about, is just like consistency is key. Other things I've done is I'm like, well, we know that we want to get our routine back in place because of my back injury. So I'm like, let's make sure we do our stretches every day. So I have this thick mat because my knees need some little help for stretches. And so it's like a thick purple mat I got. And now I'm trying to make it so in the morning I do that first. And after I've done my stretches like for at least a week consistently, add in more routines. And then after I have the basic routine down, then I want to add in variations. Like I have apps I have that teach me dancing. I have apps I have that teach me a little bit of fighting. And then I have apps, or, you know, I have a pool in my building. And so another option is like, hey, you know what? Today we're going to the pool. We're going swimming. Like just having a little like variation and fun along with my daily routines, so it doesn't feel so monotonous. And like I have things that I bought so long ago that I'm like, hey, we have these things. Like I have like weights. They're not like extreme weights, but I could be using them more often. And it's like, hey, it's just do a little bit at a time. Make sure that like after like a week, we just add on just a little bit. And after a while, your body gets conditioned, and not only do you develop like endurance, but you become a little bit more strong. You have more strength. I don't know how you say that properly, but it develops so that way you're not as much of a risk of hurting yourself by doing some things. Because the last thing I need with the state of my finances and the state of my health insurance is for anything to happen when I'm trying to like overdo it. Cause I'm like, you know what? I'm 29. I got this. I watched enough of, you know, all these people who tell you that they know how to exercise properly on the internet. So I can do it if they can. Even though the funniest thing that ever happened that I watched was like, you want to know how you can walk like this? And then it's somebody exercising or doing like, you call this planking. And then the person behind them walks up and they're like, what are you doing? It's like, I'm planking. I was like, you're doing this to a wall. You're not doing this to the ground. So technically you're cheating. And, you know, I want to develop into like a very much more healthy, stronger version of myself. And the only way to do that is by one, make sure that I keep myself accountable. And two, when I keep myself accountable, I don't like have judgment. I'm like, hey, this wasn't successful today. You know what? Instead of judging, be like, hey, you know what? Why I wasn't successful? Because I got up that early, but because I felt like I had nothing to do, I just wanted to go back to sleep. And the other thing that I learned about myself is if you're trying to wait for your thoughts that you've never used to motivate you to do anything, to be like, hey, Cameron, it's 6 a.m. You remember that thing about getting up early that you wanted to do? Well, you should do that. But like, it's also nice if you just went back to sleep, you know, give me a little bit more shut eye, because like, that's what I like to do, because we always do that, right? And then you're like, oh, you're right, thoughts. We've always done this. Let's just go back to sleep. And then you're like, hey, why didn't I get up early? Because I actually really wanted to do that. And that's when you're back in your fully conscious brain. And it's like, well, you kind of trained your brain to go with the easy thing rather than the new thing, because that's how habits work. When you have these habits, it's easier for your body to do them because it's been conditioned and trained to do that. And so I'm like, hey, you know what? We're going to work on just doing the thing and not thinking about it. Because if I can just reduce the amount of time I think about doing something just a little bit, not only will I think why I be more productive, but my mental health will get that much more better, because anticipation anxiety is the worst part of my life. Like, listen, I know nobody thinks about me as much as I think about them when we're like, hey, we need to talk. Maybe you'll think, oh, I wonder what Cameron wants to talk about. But you're not spending every single second of every single day thinking about all the way that that could go wrong. And what's crazy about my confession about that is I can think about this conversation a million times over and over and over and be like, I love you, don't let me go because you think I'm a terrible person for needing this because of my mental health. Like, and like, it just builds like that over and over in my brain. As like, even though I'm like basically trying to meld reality into you, I still have trained and myself to be like, hey, you know what? The person in my brain is not the person sitting across from me. So you know what, brain? When the real Slim Shady stands up, please shut up. You know? Not to quote an old song, but yeah, just like, hey, we don't know the real person and we don't know what they think because unfortunately you are not Sookie Stackhouse, so you cannot actually read people's minds, nor can you actually tell the future no matter how much you think you might be able to. And that's a story for another time. But all I'm saying is let's not unpack that right now, but let's, you know, let them lead the conversation. In other words, when it comes wrapping this back up to the beginning of this conversation, is like, I don't have any reward system in place for long-term goals. And because of that, I try to judge my first time doing something towards a long-term goal I've never achieved in life. And I'm like, I can do that. Like, there are things where I'm like, I totally could do this thing that I've seen on television 1,000 times. And as a child, I could tell you that I did do the things I saw on television all the time because I got in trouble in elementary school for flipping my cousin over the back, even though I was not a kung fu master. And I was like, hey, I just saw it in this movie I watched last night and I wanted to know if it worked, and it did. And I know that he got his, you know, batuki handed to him, but I thought that we were having fun. I didn't know that if you fell on the ground and there's not a mat present, it actually hurts a lot. But I got in trouble with the principal that day, and I remembered that, you know, just because you see it on television or on the internet or anywhere else doesn't mean what you're seeing matches up to the reality of what you're doing. So make sure you remember that, especially today when things can get just a little out of hand, because we're not stopping to think about the logic or the reality of what we're insinuating or what we're doing. And so, you know, remembering that I don't know the truth about how my body will feel in the moment when I'm like doing these daily routines, or like I've done it consistently for 20 days, or like I've developed that habit. Like, that's my goal. But like, I don't know how I'll feel when that changes. And I'm trying to get my journal back so that way I can actually be like recording a record so I know how my brain processes change. Because like, I know something's changed, because not only do I feel more motivated, and I don't think it's just because of the things I've been watching that's been motivating me, I feel like I've been more consistent about something physically, because I feel not only like I have more energy, but I feel like I'm more aware of my surroundings, I'm more open to listening to others, and I'm more prepared to realize that just because somebody else is having a bad day doesn't mean you have to meet them where you're at. Sometimes if somebody else is having a bad day, what they need is an outsider, because you're a driver and you drive people who are consistently angry for reasons I don't know, is not to like add on to their anger. It's just to be like, oh, wow. Okay, well, I want to take you to where you need to go, but you're not in a talking place, so I'm not going to try to talk to you, because you actually shouldn't be talking to the driver in large vehicles, just so you know, because it makes it unsafe because they're not paying attention. And a lot of things can happen when big vehicle drivers drive distracted. Remember that for all you people out there. But it's just something that I'm reminding myself is, hey, make sure you do your daily check-ins, because you have a goal of one, working a lot more, but B, making sure that you set yourself up so when you're working, you don't feel like you're always exhausted because you're not giving yourself that free time you need. So that's why I'm like, let's develop these routines so that way I feel like I'm not only granting myself free time, but I'm earning it, and it's like productive, like release. Because that would feel like a reward. Like, I have an idea of what I want to do, but I don't want to make it a dream. I want to make it a reality. So that's why I'm not going to tell you. Because, like, until I know that I can do this consistently and I know that I could make it a reality and actually do the thing, I don't want to speak it aloud, because sometimes with the way my brain works, talking about it is enough.

0: like, you know what, bus, we got to turn this baby around because I don't need this person entering and getting on this stop because I'm ready for change. And I hope you guys are ready for change because when I finish this month, I'm planning to restructure Grand Central, Shout with Cameron Grant, and a whole bunch of other stuff and stay consistent with that because you guys deserve it. And I deserve to boost the quality of my content as well as boost just like the basis premise of Show Up with Cameron Grant, and that's showing up for myself. And hopefully you'll do the same as you guys go throughout your week, because don't forget to take a moment, take a breath, or maybe journal, just do something to show up for yourself because you matter.
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1: The Public News Service Doe Newscast, June the 22nd, 2026. I'm Mike Clifford. It was a violent weekend in Chicago with 7 deaths and 38 injuries since Friday evening. Preliminary information shared by the Chicago PD indicate there have been at least 24 shooting incidents since 5 p.m. on Friday. Trump posting on social media, "Why isn't Governor Pritzker calling me for help? I could make Chicago a safe city in 1 month. In 1 year, it would be one of the safest." So far, the office of Governor Pritzker did not respond to the post. National Guard troops have been deployed on crime-fighting missions in cities led by Democrats. The AP notes violent crime rates have generally dropped in the city over the past few years in parallel with national trends. Meantime, a long-running measles outbreak in Utah and northern Arizona has infected more than 950 confirmed patients since August.
2: AFF Health News reports that public health officials have shifted from trying to contain the virus to slowing its spread, saying that falling vaccination rates have made containment harder. Utah State Epidemiologist Leisha Nolan says the number of infections had been closely tied to the rate of vaccination.
3: We know that from school records that our rural schools tend to have less vaccine uptake than our urban schools. I am worried that it is going to sort of flare back up as school starts again and also as cool weather comes in.
2: Nolan says measles is one of the world's most contagious diseases, causing pneumonia, brain damage, deafness, and death, particularly among infants, newborns, and people with weakened immune systems. She says the state reached a critical point early this year, with measles found in every Utah health jurisdiction. I'm Mark Richardson.
1: The Utah outbreak comes as measles cases rise nationally. The U.S. cases topped 2,000 last year for the first time since 1992. And civic groups in Ohio are urging Governor Mike DeWine to veto a bill requiring absentee voters to provide a photo ID.
4: Residents would mail a copy of their driver's license or state ID card when requesting a ballot or upload a photo of their ID and face to a new online portal that the state would create before the general election next year. Jen Miller, executive director of the League of Women Voters of Ohio, says not only does it create challenges for seniors and people with disabilities, but the very workers who keep our elections secure.
5: This is a massive change to election law, and it's also an unfunded mandate. It's going to increase the cost to run elections for local government.
4: Critics argue an online portal containing images of voters' faces raises privacy concerns and that mailing personal information in specially marked envelopes increases the risk of fraud. Republican lawmakers say the bill is needed to improve election integrity and align absentee and in-person voter requirements. I'm Catherine Carley.
1: This is Public News Service. An amendment to the massive federal transportation bill currently in the House would leave rideshare companies like Uber and Lyft immune to charges filed against their drivers in cases of sexual assault. That's according to nearly 300 lawmakers in Washington and across the country who signed on to a letter opposing the change.
6: Part of the Build America 250 Act, the amendment would raise the legal burden of proof for holding rideshare platforms liable for harm. State Representative Jamila Taylor from South King County says the onus needs to be on the companies to provide a safe experience for riders and drivers.
7: Just like when I'm going into a grocery store, I'm expecting to not have to walk on a floor that is full of water and slip and fall. I'm expecting the store to not hire someone who is going to harm me as I'm just trying to buy my groceries.
6: The letter cites proponents of the amendment say it's designed to stop abusive litigation and insurance costs. I'm Isabel Charlet.
1: And New York City is working to improve public meetings. The city's Civic Engagement Commission and several good government groups created the Better Public Meetings NYC initiative.
8: It examines the best ways to make community board public meetings more inclusive, productive, and transparent for city residents. Matt Leninger with the National Civic League describes what this work entails. skills.
9: Part of what we want to be able to do is help community boards learn more from each other. What kinds of practices have they used? What kinds of ways have they recruited people to come to meetings? How have they engaged people online or off? People who might never come to a meeting at all, but still have ideas or interests or questions they want aired.
8: This portion of the work also includes a digital civic engagement scorecard so residents can evaluate and provide feedback on public meetings. A pilot program could begin later this year across many more New York City public meetings. I'm Edwin J. Vieira. Support for this reporting was provided by the Andrew Carnegie Foundation, formerly Carnegie Corporation of New York.
1: And finally, an Emmy-nominated Montana filmmaker is breaking his no politics policy to help protect public lands.
10: Wildlife filmmaker Casey Anderson has spent his career filming grizzly bears and other animals in the wild. He's hosted shows for Nat Geo Wild and the Discovery Channel and is now in an ad campaign called Vote Like Your Lands Depend on It. He says he's kept politics out of his work for three decades, but now feels it's time to speak up.
11: Lately, it seems like public lands are under attack more than they've ever been in my entire life. And I have this platform and at some level responsibility.
10: Anderson urges voters to research candidates and elected leaders and ask them how they're supporting public lands ahead of November's election. In a University of Montana survey this spring, 84% of Montana voters said the sale or transfer of national public lands should be banned. I'm Laura Hatch reporting.
1: This is Mike Clifford. Thank you for starting your week with Public News Service. 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

drug deep in the summer, treatment in the winter. It doesn't get better, it just gets different. It doesn't get worse, it's always at its worst. It just gets shrouded in new terms and more distant. Drug deep in the summer, just as deep in the winter. So deep in snow that the cold doesn't shiver. The hand and the stone doesn't quiver when he throws it. So cold it ain't glass, but it shatters just like it. And breaks into a million reflections to show that niceness is just a guise, and poison is just a guide to the time when darkness fills space like light did. Off balance, fell to the challenge, like love on its flip side. And tightness of throat is coined as quiet, but silence can't disguise it. He's really a nice guy, he's just been bit by a bug that made home beneath skin and ripped veins so the flow couldn't nourish within. He can't fight it. I tell him to get right, I show him the flame I harbor and point out the candle in his heart, but he won't light it. I point like, how don't you see how bright it might get? Look at me, don't you want

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0: I'll buy him one too.
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0: Your favorite kind. We'll drink to it.

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1: 77 out there, mostly clear skies this afternoon with a high near 80. Expect a gentle north-northeast breeze. Tonight we'll see partly cloudy conditions and a low around 59 with light east-northeast winds. Tomorrow brings a chance of showers and thunderstorms, mainly from noon to 3. We'll have a high near 77, cooling to around 73 later in the day. South-southeast winds will be 5 to 10. There's a 70% chance of rain. From the WFN.

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